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0: Land by the River, a Dottie Rambo classic sung there by the Greens.
1: 1 Samuel 12, verse 23, New King James Version. Moreover, as for me, far be it from me that I should sin against the Lord in ceasing to pray for you, but I will teach you the good and the right way.

is Sunday, June 7th. Sunrise in Amarillo this morning, 6:32. Our lowest temperature is expected to be in the low to mid-60s this morning. This afternoon, high temperature reaching upper 90s, south wind gusting to 25 miles per hour. Tomorrow, the high temperature is expected to reach about 104 degrees. On Tuesday, high temperature upper 90s. 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

Galatians 3:26 and 27, New King James Version. For you are all sons of God through faith in Christ Jesus. 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
1: Today is Sunday, June 7th. Sunrise in Amarillo this morning, 6:32. Our lowest temperature is expected to be in the low to mid 60s this morning. This afternoon, high temperature reaching upper 90s, south wind gusting to 25 miles per hour. Tomorrow, the high temperature is expected to reach about 104 degrees. On Tuesday, high temperature upper 90s.

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Sunrise in Amarillo this morning, 6:32. Our lowest temperature is expected to be in the low to mid 60s this morning. This afternoon, high temperature reaching upper 90s, south wind gusting to 25 miles per hour. Tomorrow, the high temperature is expected to reach about 104 degrees. On Tuesday, high temperature upper 90s. 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

Isaiah 58:2, New King James. 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They take delight in approaching God

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1: Today is Sunday, June 7th. Sunrise in Amarillo this morning, 6:32. Our lowest temperature is expected to be in the low to mid 60s this morning. This afternoon, high temperature reaching upper 90s, south wind gusting to 25 miles per hour. Tomorrow, the high temperature is expected to reach about 104 degrees. On Tuesday, high temperature upper 90s.

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0: Today is Sunday, June 7th. Sunrise in Amarillo this morning, 6:32. Our lowest temperature is expected to be in the low to mid 60s this morning. This afternoon, high temperature reaching upper 90s, south wind gusting to 25 miles per hour. Tomorrow, the high temperature is expected to reach about 104 degrees. On Tuesday, high temperature upper 90s. 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
1: All along, he's longed to be your God. We're geared up today with songs all about belief. Yeah. 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
3: Bill seemingly did it backwards. 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I'm Daniel Britt. 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
1: And that's right, my friends. And my guests today are filled with the assurances of hope, home, and the help given through the gospel.
3: Yeah.
1: Let's get started today. 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
0: GVB, Gaither Vocal Band up now. This is a little iron sharpening iron, right? Steel on steel.
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0: Woody. One of the writers in the room.

0: a great scriptural truth sung by one of the finest vocal lineups ever. That's the Gaither Vocal Band, Steel on Steel.
1: That's good stuff.
0: Everybody's it's on now.
2: Some pray for this moment.
0: And others pray about it.
2: You got it. It's called the Word of the Day, and we've been searching high and low, start to finish, A to Z, deep and wide, to find that perfect word. Here it comes, sports fans. The word is forfend. Forfend.
3: Forfend.
0: Forfend. Forfend. Forfend.
2: It is a verb, forfend.
4: Oh, wait a minute. When you said verb, goodness. I know it. Forfend. Yes. Oh, the forfend. Kevin. Bill, do you remember that? The forfend was an automobile.
5: Hey, hey, Kevin. You didn't ring the bell.
4: Listen up as I ring the bells of heaven. Here we go. The forfend was an automobile that was manufactured back in the 1950s by the McDonnell McDougall Company, and it was designed to compete with the Edsel. No offense, Bill. McDonnell McDougall actually stayed out of Detroit and established their plant in Van Wert, Indiana.
6: Oh, yeah.
4: Mistake number one. They modified the Edsel and modeled it very closely. Mistake number two. And then the forefend actually boasted elegance, a lot of precision. It had three engines and five wheels. It's unfortunate because it had no windshield.
6: Oh, wow.
4: The engines were very big. Yeah, with no windshield, you couldn't drive over 5 miles an hour. It was innovation, or was it marketing genius? Either way, it was mistake number three. And in 1954, they produced four of them, and production declined significantly in subsequent years. Corporate executives couldn't see why sales were plummeting. Drivers couldn't see at all. McDonnell McDougall then declared bankruptcy and left the existing 12 models. They're somewhere in Van Wert. We don't know where. And I just remember that cute slogan, Bill, you'll remember this, ride the wave of the future in a new forefend. You can't see out, you can't see in. That was a
0: anybody remember? And you can't take it on a roundabout.
4: No, it was the roundabout.
6: Okay.
7: I remember that.
6: Oh, yeah. Who doesn't?
7: Yeah.
6: Here's the real definition. Forefend is used in context relating to some kind of real or pretended danger or other unpleasantness.
0: Oh, that checks out.
6: Exactly. In humorous and ironic use, forefend typically appears in the phrase, heaven forfend. It's kind of like heaven forbid. It expresses an usually ironic desire that something not happen or not be done. So in general use, if you forefend something unwanted or undesirable, you ward it off or prevent it, and if you forfend yourself from or against something, you protect or preserve yourself from it. Wow. You know, yours is shorter and funnier. However, here's an example. Heaven forfend that people actually pick up dictionaries and read them.
4: Oh, I see. Wow. Interesting.
2: Yeah.
4: Well, I, how could one man be so wrong?
7: Well, I don't know. I thought I had a friend, Frederick, who fixed fenders for forfend.
4: Yes. Oh, Frederick. Forfend fender fixer.
7: He was a forfend fender fixer from Florida.
8: You can forfend bad record sales by getting there first to set up your table.
2: Hey, Bill, this voice is in the room.
9: We have one of the voices of this group in this room. His name is...
2: Help him.
4: Pat Barton.
9: Pat Barton.
2: He's dying over there. Help him.
9: Pat Barton. Perfect.
8: Hey, here are the Guardians.

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She's a beloved member of the Homecoming family and this very show, our very own Lauren Talley, with her 2026 release called Walls. This cut is It's All About Jesus. 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
1: Hey, I'm Dean.
2: And Kim Hopper.
1: Hey, Tori, what time is it?
3: Well, hey, Hoppers, it's time. I'm glad you asked me that because it is time for a Mayberry moment.
4: Oh my gosh.
3: Here we go. Here it goes.
1: From one of the most iconic shows in television history, the common sense, family-oriented storylines of the Andy Griffith Show left its mark on millions, including our resident trivial expert.
3: That's right.
1: And I did pronounce that correct. To bring you this Mayberry moment, here's Kevin.
3: Kevin.
5: Would to God that you got as excited about the word of the day as you do this. But anyway, and to preface this, we do this game every now and then, but we've got some serious Andy trivia people
4: in the room.
5: So we'll do some questions that are a little easier, and you guys might want to bow out of those. And then on some of the harder ones, you can join in. So who would have been the Mayberry barber?
6: Floyd.
3: That would be Floyd.
5: Does anybody remember that?
3: Come on, Floyd.
1: Are we just going to call him out or do we raise hands?
5: Well, however you want to do it. Bill, I think you got that one, right?
6: Floyd, yeah.
5: What was Floyd's last name? Do you remember?
7: Forfend.
1: He fixed fenders.
6: Harvey.
5: Yeah. And it was not Floyd the barber.
8: No. I got it.
7: Okay. Woody has his name.
8: Lawson.
5: Floyd Lawson. Whoa. That's exactly right.
4: Point of order.
5: You got it.
4: Point of order. Right, Floyd had two last names.
5: Okay. Go ahead.
4: In one particular episode, he was Floyd Colby.
5: Mm-hmm.
4: And then he became Floyd.
6: But not for long.
4: Not for long.
3: No.
4: Was that
3: when his married name? Or?
1: Now, in the first season, he wasn't played by Howard McNair.
5: Yep. No, he wasn't. Exactly. And then
4: you're bringing out the nerd in us.
3: You guys are freaks.
5: And then as the seasons went on, Howard McNair suffered a stroke and they wrote him back in where he could be seated.
7: That's right.
5: Even though it looked like they did some camera tricks, made it look like he was walking in and out of the courthouse, but he was seated and Andy wanted to continue working with him.
6: Surely they
5: really
6: did.
5: Great. No. Well, Bill, we'll do the same for you.
7: I thought we already had.
3: That's right.
5: And we did when you died 10 years ago.
1: AI was here a lot quicker.
5: That's right.
3: Ushered it in.
9: Well, folks, that's it. That's the Mayberry moment right here on

beautiful. The Martins, a cappella, from the project This Is the Time I Must Sing, Going Home, here on Homecoming Radio. Well, this one's going back a few years, the Roop Sisters and the Right Road. And if you're driving right now, thanks for taking Homecoming Radio on your journey. We'd like to think this is the right road to be on.

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1: Back here at Homecoming Radio with one of our featured co-hosts in the room, Lauren Talley. And if you think the Talley name is just limited to what we know now as Lauren and her immediate Talley Trio family, there's a lot of talent in that family name.
2: We've been around a long time, Daniel. My mom and dad started out their careers with different groups. My dad started out with the Hoppers, my mom with a group called the Songmasters. And my Uncle Kirk began his career also with the Hoppers, but he started out as a 16-year-old boy, and he just came out and set the stage on fire every night, and the Cathedrals hired him to sing tenor. And during that time in his career, he recorded one of the most iconic songs I think that's ever been in gospel music. Yep. Has a fantastic message, and man, does he sing the roof off of. Yeah. I know a man who can.

0: the cathedrals. Mark Bishop, you said you bought this at a store.
1: Well, in our little town that we grew up in, we didn't have a lot of choices, but at the dollar store, they sold albums, had a big album section, the 33s and the 45s, and I spent my own money to get the cathedral.
2: Wow, yeah, that's right.

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0: So encouraging and quite fun to hear from you. Emails and letters like these.
1: Joyce in Scappoose, Oregon says, when the news on TV is so depressing, your music is the very best. Keep doing what you are doing. Yeah. I love it.
2: Nice. Yeah.
3: Laura in South Carolina writes, just want to say how much I enjoy listening to Homecoming Radio. It's the only station set in my car. I love to sing along as the Spirit moves me, especially on songs about God's saving grace. When the Spirit moves me to dance, however, that can present a problem.
4: Watch yourself, Laura.
2: Sometimes when I'm on the interstate, I wish the Spirit would move the car in front of me.
5: Careful, Laura.
2: Well, Beth says the best thing they ever did was put Bill Gaither on the radio.
1: Ooh.
2: Now I'll never cancel my subscription. Well, there you go, Beth.
6: Well, what a ringing endorsement.
7: Yeah. Come and listen in to a radio station. I still love the radio. I watch TV every now and then. But
2: you watch the radio every day. Yeah. Isn't that something you do?
5: Bill's thinking about taking the radio back to black and white. He's a purist.
7: But there is still something about the radio, and we love your notes, and when you keep in touch with us, makes us smile and have a good time.
1: Yes.
7: There are a lot of different cuts on Because Helios, and Gloria and I are happy with all of them. This one we did with a vocal band with Michael and Wes and David and me, I guess.
2: Yeah. I'd say you were there.
4: That would be you.
7: And Mark was also on the camera. So here it is.

0: Okay. Wow. Yeah. Oh, you know, that song has been literally been sung around the world. That is Because He Lives by the Vocal Band.
1: Our goal today was to bring you a smile, and I'm not sure what the rest of the goal was.
2: If only someone had written it down.
3: Well, our goal today was to remind you that the home you've longed to find and the only hope in this life is in one person, Christ Himself. All while encouraging you to find true wisdom, not just learning in the one answer that is true, the answer found in Christ.
4: That's right.
1: And that will do it for today, but join us the next time where we'll be sure to sing once again, I think, some of your favorites.
3: Yeah. Hey, before time gets away from us, I want to give a great big thank you to our support staff, including Jeff Abbey in the booth. Dave Van Wyck, Lynn, Gina, Kelly, Brianna, Stan, Adam, and all the behind-the-scenes folks.
0: That was a kazoo salute.
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9: Daniel, you left out one incredibly important person in the equation. 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
0: Ooh.
9: 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To all of you in New Zealand, we say a big
1: salute. New Zealand did not have any W's.
9: No W's in New Zealand. And I don't know if you've been there. I know you were in Old Zealand years ago. But you want to go to the new one.
1: You know what? 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Things will either get better or get worse or stay about the same. 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
9: 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Bye.
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Titus 1:16, New King James. 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
1: Today is Sunday, June 7th, sunrise in Amarillo this morning, 6:32. Our lowest temperature is expected to be in the low to mid 60s this morning. This afternoon, high temperature reaching upper 90s, south wind gusting to 25 miles per hour. Tomorrow, the high temperature is expected to reach about 104 degrees. On Tuesday, high temperature upper 90s.
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Matthew 9:22. But Jesus turned him around, and when he saw her, he said, "Daughter, be of good comfort. Thy faith hath made thee whole." And the woman was made whole from that hour.

Psalm 25, verse 1 and 2, New Living Translation. O Lord, I give my life to you. I trust in you, my God. 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

is Sunday, June 7th. Sunrise in Amarillo this morning, 6:32. Our lowest temperature is expected to be in the low to mid-60s this morning. This afternoon, high temperature reaching upper 90s, south wind gusting to 25 miles per hour. Tomorrow, the high temperature is expected to reach about 104 degrees. On Tuesday, high temperature upper 90s. 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

Psalms 45, New King James. Many, O Lord my God, are the wonderful works which you have done and your thoughts toward us. No one compare with you. If I should declare and speak them, they are too many to be numbered.

Exodus 15:26, and said, If thou wilt diligently hearken to the voice of the Lord thy God, and wilt do that which is right in his sight, and wilt give ear to his commandments, and keep all his statutes, I will put none of these diseases upon thee, which I have brought upon the Egyptians, for I am the Lord that healeth thee.

0: Sherry Campbell, and I want to invite you to listen to Victorious Faith each weekday at 3:15 right here on the Kingdom Keys Network.
1: Today is Sunday, June 7th, sunrise in Amarillo this morning, 6:32. Our lowest temperature is expected to be in the low to mid 60s this morning. This afternoon, high temperature reaching upper 90s, south wind gusting to 25 miles per hour. Tomorrow, the high temperature is expected to reach about 104 degrees. On Tuesday, high temperature upper 90s.

John 10:27. 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

0: first thing you remember was the Bible on the shelf, lying there unnoticed while you pleased your busy self. The next thing that happened, you lost your love to pray. 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By this time you had noticed a failing Christian here and there, and you got your eyes on people instead of going to God in prayer.
1: You're getting farther and farther away.
0: Soon you weren't attending church, just Sundays now and then. I'm too busy was your excuse when they asked you where you'd been. Then soon you were out sinning with the crowd that curses Christ. You backslid altogether and gave up the Christian fight. 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He loves you yet, backslider, and you'll hear him call.

Revelation 21:23, New King James Version. The city had no need of the sun or of the moon to shine in it, for the glory of God illuminated it. The Lamb is its light.

0: 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Sunrise in Amarillo this morning, 6:32. Our lowest temperature is expected to be in the low to mid-60s this morning. This afternoon, high temperature reaching upper 90s, south wind gusting to 25 miles per hour. Tomorrow, the high temperature is expected to reach about 104 degrees. On Tuesday, high temperature upper 90s. 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

0: Aether's Homecoming Radio, where the music touches the soul, and friends are here to celebrate the best news ever delivered, the gospel. We've got the music, we've got the friends, and by the way, it's an all-star cast like Kevin Williams, Buddy Green, Gordon Moat, Lauren Talley,
1: that's me,
0: Tori Taff, our soft feminine side.
1: Oh, that's me. Hey, you guys.
0: And Bill Gaither, where you said it, Bill. Today we've gathered with our hearts fully alive in the spirit with a high Jesus per minute quota of hope coming your way.
2: That's right. And my guests today are energized and they're already warmed up. The Goodmans, Janet Pascal, and the Homecoming Friends. Hey, it's going to be good.
3: Bill, I'm so glad you're nearly conscious today. We are going to start the program with our Homecoming Friends, leaning on the everlasting arms.

0: I was there.
1: Oh, yeah, buddy. That's awesome. Leaning on the everlasting arms. And you got the homecoming group backing you up there. That had a little soul on it.
2: Well, we were having fun, Gordon.
1: Yeah, man. That was awesome.
3: Yeah, but you know, that was a harmonica solo, basically.
1: Right. I mean, I didn't mean to get in on that, but it was just hard.
4: He's still harping on that.
1: Yeah.
4: Oh. 20 back. This is going to be a fun day.
3: Yeah.
4: Bill, you got a public service announcement for us here?
5: I bet you do.
3: Yes, I do.
2: I wish you could see this right now.
4: Yeah, it's not pretty.
2: Why do you ever take those glasses off, Bill?
3: Because I can't see with them on or off.
1: I have the same issue. How about that? I feel his pain.
3: Okay, ready? And this is your gentle reminder that one time in the Bible, Elijah was like, God, I'm so mad. I want to die. So God said, here's some food. Why don't you just take a nap? So Elijah slept, ate, and decided things weren't so bad. Never underestimate the spiritual power of a nap.
6: And some food.
7: Hey, man.
6: A little snack.
7: That's like, now that's a word.
2: Everything I ever needed in life, I learned before the age of 5.
1: That's you know, good. Dr. Stanley used to say, halt. If you're hungry, angry, right? You remember that?
6: Yep.
1: You're
6: lonely.
1: Yeah. Or tired.
6: There you go.
1: Yeah. Don't make any decisions.
3: Yeah.
1: Halt.
8: From Shine. The darker the night, the brighter the light. Here's Bill and the Gaither Vocal.

0: well. We have searched high and low.
1: High and low.
0: Front to back, start to finish.
1: There we go.
0: And
2: things are picking up.
0: We've been looking all around to find that perfect word that we could give to you to learn and use. So here we go. It's the word of the day. Yeah. You ready? Implacable.
3: Ooh. Implacable.
4: Okay. I know somebody who has
1: $10 word.
4: Is that word?
1: Not that.
2: Okay. Implacable. Uh-huh. Let me clue you in here. 78 miles southeast of Portland lies the beautiful town of Implacable, Oregon. It's the home of the annual celebration of the invention of the telephone and a popular vegetable. The Alexander Graham Bell Pepper Festival.
5: Wow. Whoa. Hell there for you. Every November.
2: Now, this is not to be confused with the annual Jalapeno Festival.
5: That's jalapeno. The J's are pronounced like H's. It's jalapeno.
2: This is not to be confused with the annual Jalapeno Festival. Yes, yes. Held each hoon and hulai.
1: Well, no.
2: An A for execution, though, right?
1: Absolutely. You cannot fault your execution.
5: No, you can't.
1: Implacable actually means not capable of being placable, not capable of being appeased, significantly changed, or mitigated.
6: Like when Bill asked you for a favor.
1: Exactly. Here it is in a sentence. We watched a movie whose antagonist was the typical evil, implacable villain. Does that make sense? Does that make any sense to you at all?
6: Yeah.
5: All right. I don't like it, but.
7: And here is the homecoming game.

0: Well, for all of us struggling to lose weight, we'll have a new body. Praise the Lord.
1: Praise the Lord.
0: We'll have a new body.
2: Yes, we will.
0: Preach it.
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0: back here with some good friends, Homecoming Radio. Hope you're enjoying yourselves. Hope you're enjoying the show. Buddy, it's always good to be with you. It's been a minute since you and I've gotten to hang out together.
1: It has been a while. It's great being with you today, too, Gordon.
0: I love your stories. I love that harmonica. I just love sitting around the table with all these good friends. And I'm glad Bill invited us all to the party. It's been a fun show.
1: Mm-hmm. I know. I wonder how far down the list we were.
0: I'm pretty sure I wasn't one of the first to be invited because I can't read.
2: Neither can Bill.
0: Y'all got these scripts, so I'm pretty sure they expected someone else. But anyway, I'm glad to be here. You know, this is a great song we're about to play.
1: Oh, yeah.
0: Greater Vision. And Rodney Griffin is such a great songwriter. These guys have incredible harmonies. Here's John and Rodney, and of course, Chris Allman is going to take the lead. This is a song they sang at Dr. Charles Stanley's homegoing celebration service. Wonderful song for all he's done. Here's Greater Vision on Homecoming Radio.

0: And that was Greater Vision with For All He's Done.
1: Time now for this wonderful moment where we remind ourselves to throw our heart wide open and
2: give it away. Take whatever you have and give it away.
3: Nicole writes, "Today my husband had his first job interview after being out of work for nearly 5 years after a workplace accident. The interview was quite a distance away, so we sourced his route and timing and he set out. Brisbane's weather is foul right now, extreme temperatures, and he was walking from the train station to the office. A mother and daughter pulled up and said they would like to drive him. They explained they had experienced a loss today and they wanted to pay it forward in tribute of that person's life. Mm-hmm. To the two angels near Northgate Station who picked up my husband and shared your story, thank you. We will continue to pay it forward."
4: That is great.
5: Strong. Yeah.

more than just a song. It's a way to live. And when you live with that kind of attitude and heart, growing old is not that bad. And I'm here to give a testimony to that. I've tried to be that kind of person. But you look back over your life and say, the meaningful times of my life is when I found ways to give it away. Mm-hmm. Down to the river to pray. You saw it in the movie, but we love to sing it with the homecoming folks.

Kevin Williams here. We're glad you've joined us for some good conversation, lots of laughs, and the greatest gospel music from our homecoming friends.

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1: Wow.
2: Awesome.
0: And it's amazing. And Marshall started it, and Angie sang the second verse, and then Jason said, I like to get in.
3: Get a bit of speech of that.
0: I like to have some of that. And for you who are just listening on radio, which would be a lot of folks.
4: But since this is a radio show.
5: Yeah. As opposed to those who are watching on radio.
0: Yeah. But the last line that was said, they were doing a dueling banjo kind of a thing. on next. And so at the end, Jason said, you finish it.
4: Yeah.
0: That's one of those moments. You cannot program. It wasn't written down. It just happened.
5: Hey, and here's a promise you can hold on to. If an egg is broken by outside force, life ends. If broken by inside force, life begins. Great things always begin from the inside.
0: The inside yes.
1: Out. That's good.
0: Yes. Hi, I'm Bill Gaither. 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
0: 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And I'm sitting next to Lauren, but I would have had this song play whether you were sitting here or not. This is the Tallies with High and Lifted Up.

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2: 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And here are a few of those.
3: Bev from Arizona wrote the sweetest note. My husband and I were faithful listeners to Homecoming Radio. We sang many of your songs in our church, both as solos and duets. In fact, we were such fans that we would plan our time to run errands so that we would be in the car while you were on Sirius Radio in the mornings here in Arizona.
4: As she continues on, he and I were married 58 years when he passed away recently. Most things became annoying noise for him in the last weeks of his life, except for the Gaither Vocal Band and the Booth Brothers.
3: Wow.
4: Even when he could no longer speak, he could gesture to the laptop where I had his favorite music. And it was comforting for all of us to be together at home and share the love of God and the peace that your music brings.
5: And Bev finishes it up by saying, I was actually afraid that after Gary left this earthly home, I might have a hard time listening to those songs again. I thought it might bring back the memory of his final days. However, ends up, it was more of a comfort, and it took me through the days when I felt lost. To sing of God's love and feel that strength from music, it was powerful. So thank you for touching so many lives by sharing your faith and gifts around the world. May God continue to bless you in ways you may not even expect.
6: 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The biggest comment that we've gotten down through the years about music is this. Thank you for your music. It got us through a difficult time. And maybe Andre said it best, through it all, we've learned to trust. Here is a favorite of the vocal band, clear back to the Terry Franklin days.

0: 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There is a river, the Gaither Vocal Band.
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0: This is the Kingdom Keys Network, KPCV, Portales, New Mexico, 91.7, KOGW, Hartley, Dalhart, 90.5, KIJM FM, Farwell, Clovis, 92.3, KWAS, Borger, 88.1, KJRT, Amarillo, 88.3, KPDR, Wheeler, 90.3, KVED, Vernon, 88.1, and KJDR, Guymon, Oklahoma, 88.1. 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
1: Today is Sunday, June 7th. Let's take a look at the weather. The high temperature in Amarillo yesterday was 73 degrees, and we received 45 hundredths of an inch of rain yesterday. High temperature today about 100 degrees, south breeze 5 to 10 miles per hour. Tomorrow, the high temperature is expected to reach about 103. Upper 90s expected on Tuesday.

part of that song said, and when I'm passing through the pearly gates, I'll be singing an old song. I wouldn't doubt that at all. I love the old song. You like old songs? Well, stay tuned right now for the next couple of hours, or for as much of it as you can, because I've got a lot of old songs to share with you like this.

Yeah, what a great song. That one goes back to 1896. I'm looking at it right now. And the Free Will Baptist Church hymn book, it's got 5 verses. All of them are great. That last verse says, I am resolved and who will go with me? Come, friends, without delay. Taught by the Bible, led by the Spirit, we'll walk the heavenly way.

I've just played some songs for you that not very many radio stations will play today, but you tuned to the one that will. Aren't you glad? It's time for a guessing song now at a quarter past the hour. And it features the piano of Dino. And if you can tell me the name of one of these songs, it's a medley that goes from one song to another to another. If we played the whole thing, it'd go for a half hour, but I'm going to share with you just a couple or three of these songs here as they go from one to the other and see if you can identify one of these or two of these songs. If so, there's a texting number you can use to let me know you knew it. The number is 806-898-8803. Got it? 806-898-8803. All right. I told my daughter many years ago when texting started, first time we ever heard anything about texting, I said, well, that's a fad. That won't last long. Was I ever wrong? And I'm thankful for them. Now I'm looking for your text. Somebody tell me the name of this song.

Dino with three short pieces of, okay, with parts of three songs. There we go. And the first one was We Have Come Into His House. And the second one, He's the Savior of My Soul. Okay, so I guess that's all we had is two songs. Pastor Harvey Wampler in Quapaw, Oklahoma, knew those songs, both of them. And LaDonna Beals, she also knew those songs. We have come into His house. We've gathered in His name to worship Him. I think we ought to hear somebody sing that song for us right now. It's very worshipful. Very worshipful. Here's Kenneth Copeland to sing it.

And the second song I had there for you from Dino was He's the Savior of My Soul. So let's listen to somebody sing that song. This is Rodney Howard Brown, another preacher singing a song.

Yes, he is. He's the savior of my soul. His name is Jesus. Oh, how I love him. I love to tell the story, don't you? Here's Allison Spear.

Blaze of Glory, we sing the new song. It will be the old story that I have loved so long. Throughout history, various rulers have tried to keep Christians from preaching the gospel. Ancient Rome would not have minded if Christians had just kept to themselves, privately enjoying their faith. But that's not the way Christianity works. The apostles told the authorities in Jerusalem, "We can't stop telling about everything we have seen and heard." Philip Bliss was the author of some gospel songs, including the next one you're about to hear. He was the song leader for Evangelist Major Daniel W. Whittle, Brother Whittle, who had been taken prisoner during the Civil War, was converted while imprisoned by reading the New Testament. A few years after he got out of the army, he became an evangelist, and he asked Philip Bliss to be his song leader. Sadly, 3 years after that, Bliss and his wife died in a train accident. This hymn you're about to hear, the text of it, was found among Philip Bliss's things. James McGranahan, who succeeded Bliss as Whittle's song leader, wrote the music to go with it. And the song is still wonderful to hear today. I will sing of my Redeemer and his wondrous love to me.

0: Over to God, that is so good. That's wonderful. Featured my friend who has now left us, Larry Ford, singing that high tenor part there. I will sing of my Redeemer. With his blood he purchased me. On the cross he sealed my pardon. I like that. He sealed my pardon. He paid the debt and made me free. You've heard of Ralph Carmichael. You've heard music of Ralph Carmichael. Many of you may have never heard the voice of Ralph Carmichael. I'm not talking about singing. I'm talking about talking. And here he is talking about one of the songs that he wrote that became quite popular, especially as an invitation song at the conclusion of services. Listen to this from Ralph Carmichael.
1: In the mid-50s, it was my privilege to be music director at a big downtown church in Los Angeles. And along around 1955, the pastor called me into his office and said, Ralph, we're going to have protracted meetings. Turned out what he was talking about was a two-week evangelistic meeting covering three Sundays and the 2 weeks in between. And he said, I would like for you to write a new hymn of invitation. Up till that point, often we used Just As I Am and others. So I left his office and gave it some thought. And that's when I wrote a little song entitled The Savior is Waiting. And shortly thereafter,

Well, we printed the lyrics for the congregation, taught them the melody. First, the ladies' trio sang it for us, and then the choir, and finally, the whole congregation was singing it. Well, we were visited, as we often were, one Sunday by Dr. Bob Pierce, the founder of World Vision. And he heard the song, and a few days later, he called my phone at the office, and he said, Ralph, World Vision is getting ready to sponsor a 30-day evangelistic celebration in Tokyo. And he said, I'd like for you to go and direct the music. You can have a symphony, you can have a 1,000 voice choir, and would you do that? And I said, yes. Oh, and he said, by the way, would it be possible for you to use The Savior Is Waiting every night for 30 nights as an invitation? I'll finish my sermon and step back, and you step up and conduct The Savior Is Waiting. And I did, and it was a glorious experience. And today, that little hymn of invitation, The Savior's Waiting, is in literally thousands of hymn books around the world. I'd like to share the lyrics with you and then play our big band version of this Savior's Waiting. Savior's waiting to enter your heart. Why don't you let him come in? There's nothing in this world to keep you apart. What is your answer to him? Time after time he has waited before, and now he's waiting again to see if you're willing to open the door. Oh, how he wants to come in. If you'll take one step toward the Savior, my friend, you'll find his arms open wide. Receive him, and all of your darkness will end. Within your heart, he'll abide. You know, if I could assemble the loudest brass section in the world, I would want them to be involved in this hymn of invitation. And tonight, even though this is a gentle, very tender lyric, I want to turn the volume over to the brass when it announces that the Savior is waiting. Are you ready, folks? Here we go.

Oh my, I think you'd have to go to heaven to hear something better than that. Wasn't that an inspiring story and such a beautiful recording of that orchestra? But we do need to hear somebody sing it, don't we? Here's the Revival Time Choir from many years

Wow. This is beautiful. The words are great. The message is wonderful. The music is out of this world, so to speak. And the singing is great. The Savior is waiting. Well, let's have a guessing song here. Some more instrumental music from Dino. I want to see if you can tell me what he's playing this time. And the texting number again here is 806-898-8803. Since this is old-time gospel, the gospel, there may be some old-time listeners that don't text. Well, you could call the old-fashioned way. You could call by calling 806-359-8855 and then enter extension 102. That will not put you on the air, but it'll direct your call into the studio here so I can see if you know this. Actually, it's a medley, so there's more than one song that I'm about to share with you from Dino. Somebody tell me the name of one of these songs.

like that. I'm glad I tuned in to listen this morning. I guess you don't call it tuning in when you're running the show. Anyway, glad I'm listening to this wonderful music. And Lodano over near Elk City knew that. There are parts of two songs there from Dino. Let's see, the first one, let me move to the right screen here, was To God Be the Glory. And then that, Oh, That Will Be Glory for Me. And then Amazing Grace. Yeah. Donna's doing too many things, she says, to answer all of them, but she didn't know them. And she texted on that last one, Amazing Grace, and Mary in Amarillo, praise the Lord, praise the Lord. Let the earth hear his voice, Amazing Grace. Yep, your own track, Mary, and Pastor Harvey Wampler. He and I have been acquainted for a long, long time. And I love him and his wife. They're wonderful people, and he is still going strong as he's gotten older. All of us have gotten older. I would say he's way on up there, but if I did that, I'd be insinuating that I was way on up there too. But anyway, he knew all those songs, all three of them. Aloha Gitchell, she's part of our church here in Amarillo, and when I see her, I say aloha, aloha. I spell the same way. Aloha in Hawaii means hello, and it also means goodbye. Anyway, she knew those songs. She is a great musician, a violinist. I don't know what all she plays, but she is good. She's the music teacher in our Christian school. Well, one of those songs, as we said, was Oh, That Will Be Glory for Me. Oh, I love this lady's music, Sue Duffield, and the singer. Hey, let's hear it.

lot. I like that particular recording of that. We never knew the verses, but 60 years ago, we would sing the chorus of that with some frequency. Oh, that will be glory for me. It's always good to hear it and sing it again. This is the Kingdom Keys Network, KJRT Amarillo, KPDR Wheeler, KVED Vernon Altus, KIJN-FM Fargo Clovis, KOGW Hartley Dalhart, KPCV Portales, KJDR Guyman, and KWAS Borger. Top of the hour here, are right at it. And weather forecasters are telling us it's going to be hot. Now, yesterday was so wonderful. We received here in the past 24 hours, right here at the radio station in South Amarillo, out here at I-27 in Hillside, or close to Hillside, 98 hundredths of an inch of rain in the past 24 hours. Oh, that was wonderful. We loved it. And it was all without hail and without strong winds, and it was just wonderful. We loved it. I was sitting here with the blinds closed yesterday because I keep the place locked up on Saturday since I'm the only one here and I'm hosting a live broadcast, so I don't need to be having the door unlocked for people to come in during a live broadcast, and you're the only one in the building, so I put a sign on the door and close the blinds or leave them closed. And so something came up on this little, we have a little weather screen here, and it said it's raining cats and dogs. And I thought, oh, I wonder if somebody stepped in a poodle. Anyway, I thought, well, I didn't hear it raining, so I got up and walked over to the blind and looked out, and it was pouring down. A frog strangler, gully washer type of rain, but it rained a good bit. And we're thankful. The measurement of the rain at the National Weather Service up till midnight was 45 hundredths in that 24-hour period from midnight till midnight last night. So ours is showing what it was the last 24 hours. So that'd be between 6 yesterday morning and 6 this morning, 98 hundredths. Thank God for it. Now the forecasters tell us it's going to be 100 degrees today, or right there close to it, with a south breeze. Tonight's low, mid to upper 60s. And tomorrow, sunny skies and a high of about 103. Ooh, 103. Say it ain't so. Tuesday, high temperature upper 90s. And then Wednesday, I guess they don't know, but they say it'll be between 100 and 105. So they're not getting specific on that, but could be as much as 105 on Wednesday. Okay, I invite you, if you're not far away, if you can get there and don't have another church that you're supposed to be at, come and be a part of our church. It's called Accelerate Church. It's the church that started in the back room of this radio station. That didn't last long in the back room because I announced on the radio we were starting a church. A few of us had been meeting back there, maybe a dozen to 15 of us, but we had never announced it. And so finally, after about 2 or 3 months of that, I said, okay, I am ready to be the pastor now of a church and just make this a church. So I announced that on the radio on a Monday that we're starting a church, and our service will be this coming Wednesday night, which was two nights later, in the back room of the radio station. Well, 30 people came. That's a lot of people to squeeze into one little room in the back here. Sometime if you're at the radio station, I can show you that back room of you. You have to agree with me. That's pretty small. It sure was. And now we've got a church at 4400 South Crockett.
Also, it stretches the full city block, so it goes to 45th and Crockett. Anyway, it has, we have about, I don't know, 400 people in there, sometimes more, sometimes a little less, but somewhere thereabouts. And we'd like for you to come. I'll be teaching a class at 9. We'll have service at 10 with my son Jeremy, the pastor, preaching in that main service. But I'll be teaching the Sunday school class on the subject of healing. And I've got some notes here that I've prepared, 2 pages of notes to hand out to everybody that comes. Here's just a little bit of what's on the notes. Let the redeemed of the Lord say so, whom he has redeemed from the hand of the enemy. So you're supposed to say so if you're redeemed. Redeemed means bought and paid for. And what was bought and paid for was our sins were paid for and our sicknesses. So we are, he bore our sins and he also bore our sicknesses on the same day at the same cross in the same sacrifice. So that's how important it was to the Lord. But I'll tell you this, our faith will never go beyond our confession, because the Bible says with the mouth confession is made unto salvation. Confession from the Greek word that it comes from means to give assent. To vocalize assent. In other words, covenant, acknowledge, assent. From Webster's dictionary means to agree with or approve of it. So if you will agree with what the Lord did for you at the cross, you can be born again and healed. The word salvation itself means to rescue or to have safety. Comes from a Greek word, soteria, and is translated the following ways: deliver, health, salvation, save. So usually when people say, I'm saved, they mean they're born again. But when the Bible says saved, it means full salvation, including healing. Because the same word is translated health, and this translated save. So this is part of the notes that I have for you today. So he wants you to have full salvation, the healing as well as the forgiveness of sins. So if you want to come and get those notes, I'll hand them out in the class to everybody that comes. And then tonight we'll gather back at 6. Still daylight, bright daylight at 6 nowadays. And we'll be in the book of Revelation, chapter 19, talking about the judgment of God. I'll give this quote tonight in the class. It's a quote from Albert Mohler, who once served as president of the Southern Baptist Theological Seminary, which was the flagship school of the Southern Baptist Convention, one of the largest seminaries in the world. He said this once. He said, there are particular doctrines that are especially odious and repulsive to the modern and postmodern mind. The traditional doctrine of hell as a place of everlasting punishment bears that scandal that's going around these days in a particular way. The doctrine is offensive to modern sensibilities, and it's an embarrassment to many who call themselves Christians. Those that Friedrich Schleiermacher called the cultured despisers of religion especially despise the doctrine of hell. But whether you despise that doctrine or not, it is true that God is a God of judgment, and hell is awaiting many, many people. I'll be talking about that tonight because that's included in the message of the coming of the Lord. It says here that he will come on a white horse and the armies of heaven will come with him, and his eyes are like a flame of fire
and he's clothed in a vesture dipped in blood, and he is coming not only to set up his rule and reign, but to bring judgment on the wicked. I've got a lot of scriptures for that. Let's see, there's 3, 4, 5, 6 pages of notes on that. I won't hold you for 6 hours or even more than an hour, but it's called God's Plan for Man, and it's 6 this evening, in the same room as the Sunday school class. So we'd like to have you at either place, and I have the notes for both messages ready to hand out to everybody that comes. Here's some music. Let's go back to music now. It's nearly 10 minutes past the hour. This is it's a desire of mine to be used of God.

host of the Lord. And I know in order to do this, that I must be a yielded vessel. My greatest desire is to be used, and rather than be idle, I would rather be a doorkeeper in the house of my God. An old song I heard.

That's right, to be used of God is my desire. Whether it's teaching a class, or preaching a sermon, running a radio program, I just want to be used of God. I crossed paths with a fellow this past week. And I said, what church do you go to? And he said, oh, I don't go to church. I'm not religious. I am not talking about being religious. I'm talking about having a relationship with God. Whenever somebody says, I'm not religious, that means they don't know anything at all about true salvation. So everything's changed. We have a relationship with God. You're a new creation, a brand new man. It's 13 minutes past the hour, so I'll wait for the guessing song till after this next one coming up. Dan Betzer is, as far as I know, he's still living. He's 89 years old, or thereabouts, and he was a pastor for many years in Florida. For 17 years almost, he was the speaker on the Assemblies of God's syndicated radio broadcast called Revival Time. That was heard on more than 600 radio stations each week in more than 80 countries. And those years were from the years with Dan Betzer were from 1979 to 1995. Revival Time was on actually many years before that with C.M. Ward. But Dan Betzer was the host of that program, and it was still on the air when we first started. Our first station was 1986, and so for about 9 years, we carried that weekly broadcast, our Revival Time. I wish they still had it, but they don't. But he was the speaker for those approximately 17 years on that broadcast, and so about 9 years that we were able to carry it. Anyway, he's the singer of this song. He's not just a great preacher, but he is a great singer.

Love that song, Some Golden Daybreak. Jesus will come. I've been looking for him ever since my mother told me about that. I can remember. I was about 4 years old. We were in the car, and my dad was driving. We were in Pampa. It's where we lived. And I remember her telling me about the rapture. Jesus was going to come. And that she was not planning to die, but go alive in the rapture. She told me that the last time I talked to her about it. That was near the end of her life. She's still looking for the rapture. And so am I. I've been looking for the rapture ever since she told me about it. That's Some Golden Daybreak. Jesus will come. Are you ready? Sometimes people have said to me, what do you know? And I'll say, well, I know the Lord's coming. And more than once, somebody said, but do you know when? Well, no, I don't know when, but I do know I'm ready. When they say that, I don't know if they are doubting that he will come, or that's what they mean exactly when they say, but do you know when? But I don't. Some people have tried to set a date. But the main thing is to stay ready every day stay ready, because one day it will be the day that he comes. Here's a guessing song. Anthony Berger this time instead of Dino. I just want to see if anybody can tell me the name of this song. The texting number is 806-898-8803. Got it? 806-898-8803. I think I'm going to stump everybody on this one. We'll see.

right, and I did not stump everybody on that. Ron Sullivan knew that. He is here in Amarillo. Always great to hear from you, Brother Ron. Hadn't seen you in a long time. LaDonna Beals knew that over near Elk City. And Pastor Harvey Wampler, Quapaw, Oklahoma, knew that. The song is called He Is Here. Let's hear somebody sing that song for us right now.

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You can touch him. And you will never be the same. That was the Gaither Vocal Band singing that for us. Beautiful music, isn't it? I want to tell you this about Jesus. He knows and he cares.

0: Just wanted you to know that. He knows what you're going through, what you're facing, and he cares. He sure does. That was Doris Akers again. And The Statesman, that was from a record back in the 60s, mid-60s, somewhere around 65, thereabouts. Well, there's a 50 days of prayer that's going on. Franklin Graham is the one that got this going, thank God, for him and for what he did. I've been sharing with you prayers, and there's one each day leading up to the 4th of July, the 250th birthday of the country. I never did air on the radio here what Franklin Graham actually said himself about all of this and about how this came about. So I have that recording to share with you right now. It's about 2 minutes and 10 seconds in length. And so let's listen to him explain what this is about. And I think he also leads in a prayer himself here at the end of it. And then we'll hear the prayer from yesterday. We have to air them a day after they actually happen, because these are prayers that occur live each day at 12 noon Eastern time, which is 11 a.m. our time, which doesn't fit in our schedule to bring it live when it's happening, so I bring it a day late. We'll have yesterday's prayer that has been recorded to share with you. After we hear this from Franklin Graham, this was statements he made just before this all started.
1: Hello, I'm Franklin Graham. In 50 days, on the 4th of July, America will celebrate its founding as a nation 250 years ago. Just think of all that has happened in this country from 1776 to 2026. What started as a small group of people searching for freedom to live out their faith has become the greatest nation on earth. And America continues to stand as a beacon. Really, it's the lone beacon for freedom around the world today. God did this. He is the one who has blessed this country. But in many ways, our nation has turned its back on the moral principles that it was founded on. Proverbs 14 says, "Godliness makes a nation great, but sin is a disgrace to any people." Our nation prepares to celebrate its 250th anniversary in 50 days. I'm calling for 50 days of prayer. Every day until the 4th of July, I'm asking pastors representing all 50 states to pray for America. I'm inviting you to join with us and to pray for America for these next 50 days. Pray that we as individuals and as a nation turn to the God of our fathers, the God of the Bible. Join with me now and pray that we'll return to the only one who is a hope for this nation, Almighty God. Let's pray. Our Heavenly Father, we come to you today and we bow and we ask you to bless our nation. But Father, we pray that you'll forgive us of our sins. We confess our sins. And Father, as a nation, we need to repent of our sins. So Father, we need your help. We pray for the president. We pray for all those that are in leadership. We pray for not just the leadership in Washington, but the leadership locally around the country. And Father, we pray for the church in America, that it will stand strong and that it will proclaim your name to the ends of this earth. Father, we ask this in Jesus' name. Help us now. In Jesus' name we pray. Amen.
0: All right. So those 50-day countdown prayers began on the 15th of May, and 50 days from then will be the 4th of July. So here we are today on the 7th day of June, so not a long time to go before we're there at the 4th of July. But yesterday it was on the schedule for the pastor that had been chosen to lead in prayer, that he be from Minnesota. He's going in alphabetical order. Franklin Graham is in the states. And so by the time we get to the 4th of July, it will have featured a pastor from each of the 50 states in this 50 days of prayer. So here's the one from yesterday.
2: Hi. Hi, my name is Jonathan Parnell from St. Paul, Minnesota. Let's pray together. Father in heaven, you are the giver of all good gifts. And today we thank you for the many gifts that you've given this nation over the last 250 years. Father, we thank you especially for the gift of good men. And we ask now, would you give us more? For the millions of young men in our country right now, would you save them? Make Jesus Christ to be the

0: so many different kinds of music. I love the soloists, like we've heard today. We heard from Dan Bitzer and from Doris Akers. So many different ones. Alison Spear. But I love the quartets also. And I love the instrumental music. All of that. I love duets and trios. And I love congregational singing. Oh, yes. I do that. I love that. I used to do that. I used to lead the congregational singing every Sunday when I was assistant pastor in a church in Hereford. That's part of my job assignment, and I liked that a lot. So it was always great to be able to get the whole congregation singing. And so they did that one night in at the First Baptist Church in Indian Trail. Where's Indian Trail? Is that in Tennessee? I believe that it is. And here's a song that a lot of you are going to know. Maybe you want to sing along with them.
1: It's a great song, Wonderful Grace of Jesus. So let's see if we can do this, all right?

0: yeah, that's so good. They were having a wonderful time there, weren't they? Oh, I like that. I like that. Well, I heard the testimony of James Milligan. It was re-aired yesterday. That was a segment of programming hosted by Gloria, our production manager here. And he was a drug dealer, old James was, but he was driving around Amarillo delivering drugs and listening to Kingdom Keys Network. He said on his testimony we heard yesterday that he did not deliberately select that station. It just came on one day on his radio somehow or another. He got set on that station and came on, and so he started listening, and God got a hold of his life. James ended up quitting the drug selling. And that's good, because he'd probably be dead by now if he hadn't. Certainly would be incarcerated by now. But he's turned his life over to Jesus. I mean, you talk about 180-degree change. I like to talk to him about how the old man died. There's a new man now. And so it's always good to hear him talk about that. He's in the business of taking care of people's lawns now. And he's a supporter of the Kingdom Keys Network.
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4: The story is told of a little girl that was rejected by her parents and forced to live in a foster home. Over the next several months, she struggled every day with rejection and the relocation. One day at school, her teacher said to her, "I wish you were mine," and those words brought healing to that broken-hearted young girl. Friend, that's what God is saying to the sinner. I wish you were mine. Hi, this is Billy Nickel with Amarillo's First Family Church next to Jorge's Restaurant, reminding you he loves you so very much that he gave his life for you.
0: Allison Welding at 202 North Buchanan in Amarillo is a supporter of the Kingdom Keys Network. They have been in business in Amarillo for more than 90 years, and they serve welding needs from small jobs to very large jobs within 70 miles of Amarillo. The phone number for Allison Welding is 806-373-0003. 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
0: All right, so for everybody that supports the Kingdom Keys Network, either with their personal offering or from their business or church, we appreciate that very, very much. That was a nice thing to say. Mary, she sent me a text, a lady named Mary, that said, "Sure would like to hear you preach, Brother Ricky. Thank you for all you've said this morning." Well, thank you for saying that. I appreciate that. And let's see. Daniel from Western Oklahoma, looking for the tree, but sometimes like this, I only find the stump. I'll keep trying, though. I don't know what all that's meaning there, but thank you for your text. Sometimes I do get a text that was intended for somebody else. Maybe that happened on that. I have another piece of music ready from Dino. And see how you do on telling me the name of this song from Dino. I may share a couple of them here. It's one of those continuous playing CDs. So if you can tell me the name of one of these songs, I'll play about two of them from Dino. Well, let me hear from you. You know that texting number by now, don't you? 806-898-8803.

Beautiful music again from Dino. First one was Let's Just Praise the Lord. Let's Just Praise the Lord. And then Yesterday, Today, and Forever. And then I Just Came to Praise the Lord. So LaDonna knew at least two of those over there close to Elk City. And Harvey Wampler knew at least two of those. And Delbert, I think he knew at least two of those. Ron Sullivan, let's see, looks like he knew two of those. That's beautiful music. There's a part of it that I think that wasn't familiar to any of us. Yesterday, Today, and Forever that was squeezed in there. That would be a good one to learn the words to, I am sure of that. Praise God. Well, so I was at this checkout at a restaurant. We had a grandson. We had two grandsons this past week that had birthdays. And so yesterday, or day before yesterday, Thursday, we did something. No, that was Friday. Day before yesterday, we did something special with Owen File. He's now 11. I let him pick what store he wanted to go shop at for a toy. And then I let him pick the restaurant. So he chose the restaurant that we went to. And the lady, when I was checking out there, she asked me if I was old enough to be using the card, I think, the credit card or something. I don't know exactly what she said, but something about age. And I said, yes, I believe I'm old enough. And I said, how old do you think I am? And she said, oh, 50? And I said, I'm 75. And she reached out and grabbed my hand and shook my hand. She said, I just celebrated my 77th birthday. So I said, well, great. That's wonderful. So it's nice to see other people that are older that have such joy and enthusiasm and working at that age. That's neat. Okay. What did I say all that for? I don't know, except it's, I thought anything I said just about would be a good lead into this song. This came to my mind earlier this week. I started singing this. I don't know what triggered it, but I was glad that it came to my mind. I thought, I better hunt for that. And I found it. Here it is. My Jesus knows just what I need.

Yes, he does. I told you earlier, I like quartets, and I like, that was a quartet. I like soloists and those that are singing in duets and trios and quartets and congregation. I also love choirs like this. This is the choir of the First Baptist Church in Dallas and their orchestra.

0: That's so wonderful. Wow. What a way to end the program. That great choir, First Baptist Church in Dallas, and their orchestra. 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
3: See, some of y'all complaining because you're going through stuff other folks ain't going through. Lord, why is my test more difficult than others? Why are you testing me on a level I don't think I'm ready for? God says, I'm not going by your thoughts. You ought to be glad. Because if I thought like you, you'd never win anything. Amen. Because we always, why, are you listening? You know what we are gifted at? Making excuses for faith. Making excuses for faith. Whatever God want to feed to you, and that's a word, that's why you need to be praying in the spirit. That's why you need to be reading the word. God, give me a word. Give us this day. I need to hear from you, God, because when I'm going through the storm, I want to have the nourishment in me. I don't want to be going on a word hunt. Well, listen, you need to store up the word in you for the season you're going to, not wait until you get in the season and then try to be fed.
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3: There are some things God will provide, but you still have to participate. There are some things God will provide, but you still have to participate. Now, the people who did not like the way God had them go and get food every morning, and he said, wake up the children, they need to get it too. Don't just send your wife out there. No, this ain't a woman thing. This is a family thing. This is a person thing. This is, watch this, an individual thing. He said, husband, you can't get food for your wife. Wife, you got to go get the food. And you can't say you sick because ain't no sick people there. You might be sick of doing it, but you still got to do it. Or you just going to fast that day. Are y'all listening? So God said, I give you instructions for your protection and for your promotion, your potential promotion. I give you instruction for your protection and your potential promotion. God will only allow you to go through a test based on where you're going next.
4: That's good.
3: Yes. God is not, watch this, God is not worse than these public school teachers. I'm just talking about public school, any private school too. You know what? Before they pass you to the next grade, what do they give you? Now, any teacher that passes you without testing you is not helping you.
4: That's right.
3: Because you're going to get in that classroom and you're going to be the only one not knowing what's going on. And the test that you don't take for the level you're going to will ensure that you fail on that level. The tests are to prepare you. When I was in the fourth grade, I was given sixth grade tests because of the level I was on. And, you know, I'm looking at everybody else getting fifth grade tests because that's where they was going. I said, when you giving me, Simpson, you already done went through that. You taking the sixth grade test. I was mad because I knew I even had to study. But I had to study. And I passed my sixth grade test in the fourth grade. That's why I ended up graduating early, doing something anyway. But I was able to do it. Why? Because somebody didn't let me rest on what I could do. Because they saw the potential in me that was being untapped. Oh, you got to hear me. See, some of y'all complaining because you're going through stuff other folks ain't going through. Lord, why is my test more difficult than others? Why are you testing me on a level I don't think I'm ready for? God says, I'm not going by your thoughts. And you ought to be glad. Because if I thought like you, you'd never win anything. Amen. Because we always, why, are you listening? Mm-hmm. You know what we are gifted at? Making excuses for failure.
4: Right. Yes,
3: making excuses for failure.
5: Yes. Mm-hmm.
3: So, God, God says, you're going to work with me. Think about this. God could have easily made food appear right outside of their tent. Mm-hmm. They wake up in the morning, he got a nice pile up there. Yeah. We know he can do it because Elijah went to sleep and he woke up and the angel had fixed him some food. Mm-hmm. And the Bible says there are innumerable angels, so we know there for every human being, there are thousands of angels that can tend to one man or one woman. And God could have had the angels fix food for him, just like he did Elijah. Elijah went to sleep. He was tired. And the angel woke him up. Hey, man, wake up. You got to eat. You got a 40-day journey, so you need your strength. Mm-hmm. He rose and ate, and then he went back to sleep. You know, that was a good meal. You go back to sleep that fast. And then watch this. The angel let him sleep for a while and then wake him up again. Hey, rise and eat. You got a journey ahead of you. And he ate again. And he went 40 days without eating anything on those two meals. So you know that I believe some manna was inside of that food. Now, what am I saying to you? Whatever God want to feed to you, and that's a word, that's why you need to be praying in the spirit. That's why you need to be reading the word. God, give me a word. Give us this day. I need to hear from you, God, because when I'm going through the storm, I want to have the nourishment in me. I don't want to be going on a word hunt.
5: Amen.
3: You know the worst time to go to the grocery store is when you're hungry.
4: Right.
3: Amen. You spend a whole lot of money. Yeah. And then you be wondering, man, why did I buy this? Why did I buy that? Well, listen, you need to store up the word in you for the season you're going to, not wait until you get in the season and then try to be fed.
5: That's good.
3: So we just can go somewhere with this. People was complaining about the process. Some say, I expected better. I didn't think it was going to be this hard. And you know what? God would have respected that. He respected that. That's a legitimate complaint. God, I didn't know it was going to be this hard. God have no problem with that. He just says, well, wake up. But when you just start blaming God, when you start telling God how unfair he is, now that's a whole nother thing, that's a problem.
5: Yes.
3: I've told God, I said, Lord, I didn't see this coming. And that was not a compliment. That was a complaint. God, I didn't see this coming. And, you know, God responds to, yeah, if you had, you would have dodged it. And then you wouldn't have went to your next level. I want you to listen closely. There are some things God will provide, but you still have to participate. He provided them manna, but they had to get up every day and go get it. Mm-hmm. And some people got mad because they had to go get it. Yeah. Then he says, you can't get enough. You can't get more than a day's worth. You got to get just enough for the day. And that's where, watch this, that ties into what Jesus said. You ought to pray, give us this day.
6: Daily bread.
3: Our daily bread. And that's what God gave them daily bread. He didn't give them weekly bread. He didn't give them several days bread. He gave them daily. Could it be that some of y'all are dealing with some stuff because you're missing a meal?
5: Real talk.
3: When was the last time you ate some word?
6: That's right.
3: Now, you I said, the man shall not live by bread alone, but by every word that proceedeth out of the
6: mouth.
3: Watch this. So that means God's word from his mouth to yours.
4: Amen.
3: That's mouth to mouth resuscitation. God says, I will give you life. I breathe life into you when you eat my word. I breathe healing into you when you eat my word. I breathe strength in you when you eat my word. It's like medicine to your bone. Some of y'all have a word deficiency.
5: Amen.
3: You know how you don't have enough iron?
6: Yes.
3: You don't have enough. Some of you have a word deficiency and you say, God, I'm so weak. I don't know why. God says, you've been on too much Similac.
6: Mm-hmm.
3: You eat all those desserts. You're not eating the word. The Paul calls it the meat.
6: Mm-hmm.
3: So let's look at Philippians 2 and 12. It says, work out your own what? Salvation with fear.
6: Mm-hmm.
3: With fear and trembling. Work out your own salvation with fear and trembling.
6: Mm-hmm.
3: Now, let me show you what it doesn't say. It doesn't say work for your salvation.
5: Right.
3: Salvation is by grace. But once God has worked salvation in you, listen to this principle. Once God has worked salvation, that means deliverance in you, you must work it out in your daily life. Amen. The salvation that God gives you, the deliverance, the freedom that God gives you in the spirit need to be seen in your natural life. You shouldn't have a clean heart, but a nasty mouth.
5: Mm. Right. Amen. Preach.
3: Right. You know, when I get mad, I just start cussing. I don't mean to. I just had cussing. Well, that means you're not working out your soul salvation, your own salvation. Now, salvation is by grace. God can give you grace, but you must walk in it. God give you grace. That is favor. That's anointing. That's the grace to be. We're not talking about salvation grace. You got that. You're not forgiveness grace. You have that. We're talking about grace for whatever you're dealing with. God can give it to you, but you must walk in it. You won't walk in it if you're not thinking in it. If you're not talking in it or with it. When you speak against the grace that you have, how do you do that? You say, I can't do it. Mm-hmm. When you speak against the grace you have, you can't walk in it. God can give you instructions, but you must obey it. God, I don't know what to do. Tell me what to do. God, tell you what to do. God, that's too hard. God, that's too much. Well, I'm not ready to do that yet. Then God said, you ain't ready to move yet then. If you're not ready to obey, you're not ready to receive. Not for me. Watch this. God can give the word to you. But you must receive it. This is what it means to work out your own soul salvation. We must work out what God is working in us. See, God is working in you, and what he's doing in you, you have to work out of you. Amen. Let's look at Philippians 2 and 13. It is God who works in you both to will and to do for his good pleasure. Mm-hmm. Wait a minute. End quote. It is God who's working in you. So God is working in you. Whatever you're dealing with right now, God is working in you.
6: Yes, yes.
3: Whatever you lack in your life, God is working in you. Yes. Whatever you're struggling with, God is working in you. Now, what is he working in you? He's working in you both to will and to do. He is helping you work out your own salvation. Speaking of your soul, your emotion, mind, will, and emotion. Work out your own salvation. God is in you. Now, how can you fail when the teacher is helping you with the test?
6: Wow.
3: You understand? The teacher is giving you the answers and helping you with the test.
6: Yeah.
3: And telling you, oh, you don't want to write that. You don't want to say that. You don't want to think like that. That's the wrong answer. God is working in you both to will and to do. In other words, God says, I am strengthening you. I am helping you overcome your own resistance to do what I want you to do.
6: Amen.
3: Both to will. I am helping you will to desire to do what I want you to do. I'm helping you to desire to be who I want you to be, I call you to be, to desire to have what I want you to have. But when I'm walking in my flesh, I may have a desire for something, but no faith for it.
6: Mm.
3: I may have a need for something, but not believe I can receive it.
6: Mm.
3: I can have a desire to change, but don't believe I can be changed.
6: Mm-hmm.
3: And so God says, I'm working in you both to will and to do. And notice what he says. It's because I get good pleasure out of helping you.
7: That's it.
3: God says, I get good pleasure out of helping you do what I want you to do, be who I want you to be, have what I want you to have, and overcome all that I've empowered you to overcome. I get good pleasure out of watching you pass the test. A teacher who loved you, a teacher who valued you as a student, every time you passed the test, that teacher applauded you. Good job. I know the tests were hard, but you did. Good job, Nikki.
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0: just really, really struggling, and the Holy Spirit who's in you, the teacher, the comforter, the instructor, the advocate, he is really, really trying to get your attention so that you can hear what he's saying, so he can guide you in the direction you need to go. But your problems, your failures, your deficiencies, your issues, your conditions, all of those things are front and center. And when they are front and center, you are off center. So I want you to see this. I'm going to give you a good illustration here. Think about a gym membership for a moment. You know, my wife and I, you know, we joined the gym, and, you know, she liked to walk, and, you know, and everything. She'd get on some of the equipment with me, you know, no weights on it. She just get on it, and she just, I said, you just stretching your arms. And she do it, and she get on bikes now. She'll run no bikes. But me, I'm going, getting some resistant weight. I want to go, I have a purpose for what I'm doing and why I'm doing it. And so it's about conditioning for me. Now, but here's the problem for a lot of people, and they don't understand it. Because we see some people well-dressed, don't they, baby? Mm-hmm. They have they be Nike out. Yeah. I mean, ain't no dirt on their uniform, and there's no scratches on their shoes. I mean, no white shoes. I mean, and they just got those. Got sweatbands on. You know, the headbands are sweat. You know, and I you know, if they sweating at all, it's because they're watching somebody else work. Yeah. And listen to this. I want you to hear this, because I want to show you how grace worked for you, because you have been given grace by God. And you can be in grace and not be applying grace to your situations and not understanding why it ain't working for you. So here's my gym analogy here. You can pay for the best gym in the city. You can hire the finest personal trainer money can buy. You can surround yourself with athletes, competitors who inspire you. Every time you walk in the door, through the door, you feel motivated. You see all those people working out. But none of that, not one bit of it, will build a single strand of muscle in your body unless you pick up the weights yourself. Right. You can be around somebody who's just really, they're going after, they're going, oh, who, he's really doing, and you can be cheering them on and break out in sweat doing it. But there's not one muscle will you develop if you don't get on the weights.
1: Amen.
0: One thing anybody, you know, my son, he's an instructor, and he's got some other people instructors. And one thing they tell you, you don't gain muscles by receiving instructions that you don't carry out. Mm-hmm. My son told me the biggest problem he have is people pay and they ask him what to do and how to do it. He give them instructions what to do, and then, you know, 3 weeks later, 5 weeks later, they come and say, it ain't working. He said, well, have you done this? Well, no. Well, have you done this? All instructions I give you, when I feel like it. And then they're comparing themselves to somebody else who's in the gym doing, following the instructions, and they look good. And then they're telling my son, you failed me, because they look good and I don't. And, you know, he has a good, you know, response to him, and he just simply asks him, how do you believe that you can get the results if you don't do the work? Exactly. If you don't follow the instructions. Mm-hmm. Now, please hear me. God would be unfair to allow you to follow all his instructions and you don't get the results.
2: That's right. That's true.
0: I mean, that would be unfair. You did everything God told you to do, and then you don't see the results, and God said, well, you know, sometimes it works for people, sometimes it don't. You ain't going to be feeling that. You don't say, God, no, you ain't no sometime God. You said it will. So get this now. You can be in the environment. In that gym, you can go 3 times a week, 5 times a week. You can be right in that gym. The trainer provides the instruction. Mm-hmm. But the growth requires your participation. Mm-hmm. You cannot grow if you don't participate. Okay. It requires resistance. Watch this. Anybody who lifts weights know if you want greater strength or bigger muscles, you got to put greater resistance. That means you got to increase the weight. If you done got used to lifting 100 pounds and you've been doing that for 3 months now, and you know your bump still ain't growing, and you say, Lord, I don't understand why. You got to put more resistance. When the Bible says you go from faith to faith, that means God says the resistance is going to increase.
1: Yes.
0: And some of you are wondering, God, why am I going through this? I don't deserve this. He said, you said you wanted to go to the next level. Well, you can't be on this strength level that you're on the next level.
1: Right.
0: So right where you are, you got to begin developing the strength for the level you're going to. You asking God to take you somewhere, to do something for you, to open doors for you. God says you got to change your mindset. You got to change the way you think. You got to change your inability to follow instructions. Mm-hmm. And you got to be committed.
3: Yes.
0: So,
3: good.
0: You can be in the gym. You can lift the weights. You can do all those wonderful things. I mean, you can do white others lift weights. You can do all those wonderful things. Your nice Nike suit and Adidas suit and all that. And people talking about how much their shoes cost. Supposed to be, oh, man, these Adidas. I like them better than I like Nike. I mean, they just going all off on them. And I see them get in the machine. Some of them just sitting in the machine. They ain't working out. I said, how many more reps you got? Because I need that machine.
1: Yeah.
0: Oh, yeah, yeah, man, I'm just sitting here. Well, watch this. I got to work it out.
1: Yeah.
0: And so I can't be around people who ain't working it out.
1: Right.
0: Oh, y'all listening?
1: Yes.
0: You're going to have to look at some things you got to work in your life so that you can get it done. The Bible says work out your own soul salvation or your own salvation. Mm-hmm. Now, notice what it says, work out. What do you call it when you go to the gym? It's called working out.
1: Mm-hmm.
0: So you don't expect no muscles if you don't work out. The same is true of you working out your soul salvation or your salvation.
1: Mm-hmm.
0: That is your developing your mind, will, and emotions, that you get yourself in the right mindset so that you can grow, so that you can be, so that you can have, so that you can do. Mm-hmm. So let me give you the application for change. First thing you have to understand, when I say you're in the environment, when you're in a grace environment, God got grace in your life, that means God has placed potential in you. When the Bible says God is working in you, both to will and to do, God has placed potential in you. He has put spiritual capacity inside you that, if developed, will make you sharper, stronger, more sensitive, more discerning, and more effective than you can currently imagine. He'll give you witty inventions. He'll give you ideas. He'll give you, you'll be able to walk so clearly into the direction you need to go because you ain't wrestling with decisions. You're not wrestling with uncertainty. You are feeding yourself the word of God. You're following the instructions that the word give you. And then God told Joshua, he said, man, I'm telling you, if you meditate on my word day and night, and so that you can do all that is written in it, then you will make your way successful. He said, it's not me. It's the word in you going to help you become successful. Notice what he says. He didn't say, I'm going to come down and anoint you and make you successful. He says, follow the instructions of this book that you're meditating on, and you will make your way successful. You will. So God says, my word and you partnering together is what's going to produce the fruit for you. So, must understand what God has placed in you must be built. You waiting on God to build what he's placed in you to be. What God has placed in you must be built. Now, everything I'm teaching on that coming out of a book that's going to be released later on this, and you're going to be able to get it and really study it. Now, let me talk quickly, the application change for change. Israel had to change their behavior before they could receive their provision. They had to change their behavior before they could receive their provision. Some of them didn't want to get up. God said, you don't get up, you're not going to eat up. You got to change your behavior. Change requires

the blood on their doorposts. We have to apply the blood of Jesus to our life. Glory to God. Listen carefully, because some people say, well, I'm doing what God said. Watch this. Change requires participation, not just belief. Not you just believing God can, or not just you believe you're doing it.

0: somehow I stopped praying like I used to. I didn't mean to drift. Life just my prayer life got quiet. I need to find my way back to prayer, back to God, back to peace.
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0: 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But my prayers are answered.
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3: 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Join us. You will be blessed. Well, that's all the time we have for today's broadcast. Join us at the same time next week. And remember, when God is for you, it really doesn't matter who or what is against you. You've already won. God bless you.
4: Expect God to be on the sidelines while you go through something, that God is uninvolved, that God is detached. When you have those expectations, you don't pray. If you don't think God is going to help you, you're not going to really pray. Now, I didn't say you wouldn't say a prayer. I'm saying you're not going to pray a prayer. See, because anybody can say something from their head, but the prayer that God receives comes from the heart. Your mouth helps guides your life. The words you repeat becomes the thoughts you believe. Those thoughts affect your choice. Because, see, you're praying for victory, but you're repeating faith. God wants you to believe in Him, and He wants you to believe in yourself. So many of us believe in God, we just don't believe in ourselves.

0: 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We have an important announcement. King Jesus reigns today.
1: Welcome to Kingdom Secrets, an outreach ministry of Kingdom Way Christian Church. And now, here is my father, Pastor Kevin Parker.
2: At least two things are derived through prayer. Number one is answers. Look at Luke 11, 9 and 10. Number one is answers. Jump down to verse 9 in that 11th chapter. Jesus says, so I say to you, ask and it will be given, seek and you will find, knock and it will be opened to you, for everyone who asks receives, and he who seeks finds, and to him who knocks it will be opened. So that immediately tells us that there are some things that God wants us to know, but you cannot know if you don't ask. Are you hearing what I'm saying? If you're not willing to ask, a closed mouth, come on, y'all gonna talk to me? Doesn't get fed, right? Amen. I'm looking for y'all to talk back to me. A closed mouth doesn't get fed. So even with God, he's a personal God. He wants to be involved in every circumstance of our lives. He will be involved as much as we allow him to be involved. There is a dimension of his involvement, amen, that is regulated by you and I. Are you listening to what I'm saying? Amen. He has the answers. There is no issue, no problem, nothing that you and I will ever encounter that's so complicated that God doesn't have to come up with the answer. God already has the answer. He has perfectly anticipated everything that you and I will ever encounter. Are you listening to what I'm saying? And so you have to learn how to engage him. You have to learn how to invoke him, to bring him into our circumstances and situation. And as we do, I'm telling you, we're struggling too much. We're struggling in and through life more than is necessary, particularly as a child of God, because we are simply not asking God what to do in circumstances and situations. The Bible clearly says we have not. Yeah, because we ask not. Are you listening to what I'm saying? And keep in mind that that's twofold. Sometimes we don't have because we don't ask God. Sometimes we don't have because we don't ask those that are around us. And sometimes the manner in which God answers is directly, and sometimes the manner in which God answers is indirectly. Sometimes he gives us his answers through his word. Sometimes he gives us his answers by the person of the Holy Spirit. And then sometimes he gives us the answer by the person of the Holy Spirit that dwells and resides in somebody else. And sometimes he gives us the answer, amen, in someone or something that doesn't have the Holy Spirit, like that donkey that he preached to the preacher in the Old Testament time. Are you listening to me? Your children are listening? Amen. Are you hearing what I'm saying? So you got to know that you have help. You got help. God is concerned about every circumstance, every situation, every detail about our lives. Oftentimes, we don't recognize how concerned he is about our lives, how much he loves us, how much he cares for us. Amen. He's concerned. He is our Heavenly Father. And remember, the Bible says, fear not, little flock. It's your Father's good pleasure to give you the kingdom. Amen. So we got to access that. So he gives us, through prayer, we get answers. We get answers. But also, keep your finger at Luke 11, but turn to Luke 18. Two things come to mind, and I'm not saying that these are the only things, amen, that we get through prayer. They're not. But he gives answers. These two are readily available. He gives answers, and then notice in Luke 18:1, it says, then he spoke, speaking of Jesus, then

God, that we endure the thing that we're going through. Come on. Are you listening to what I'm saying? But if we will, but if through the means of prayer, we seek him, we take into consideration what it is that he has for us in and through this experience. Sometimes it is not God pulling us out of the experience, but it's God strengthening us and granting us the ability to endure that experience. Amen. Glory be to God. The Bible says that we are troubled on every side, yet not distressed, perplexed, but not in despair, persecuted, but not forsaken, cast down, but not destroyed, always bearing about in this body the death of the Lord Jesus Christ, that the life of the Lord Jesus Christ might be made manifest in us. That's strength, the life. Sometimes it is through fellowship and communion with God and communion with the Holy Spirit. Sometimes prayer is not so much you and I talking to God sometimes, but just getting before him, seeking him, waiting on the Lord. The Bible says, they that wait, even youth shall faint and grow weary, and young men shall utterly fall, but they that wait upon the Lord. You got to learn how to wait upon the Lord. It is the wait, and the wait there means to anticipate. Amen. The coming of the Lord, to anticipate an encounter with the Lord, to anticipate, amen, an encounter with the person of the Holy Spirit. And when the Holy Spirit comes upon the scene, the Spirit of light, amen, drives out the darkness. The Spirit of strength drives out the weakness and gives us an ability that we otherwise would not have, or an ability that is above our own. Amen. For he is a supernatural God. And so the Bible clearly says, even youth shall faint and grow weary. Young men shall utterly fall, but they that wait upon the Lord shall renew their strength, shall renew their strength. So that's prayer, waiting on the Lord. Sometimes prayer is just waiting on the Lord, encountering God in a moment of privacy. Are you feeling what I'm saying? Amen. But then notice in Luke 11, what the question is. He says in verse 1, now it came to pass as he was praying in a certain place, when he ceased, Jesus ceased, that one of his disciples said to him, Lord, teach us to pray as John also taught his disciples to pray. So what that tells us, the second thing I'm going to share with you is that there must be a correct way to pray, and there is an incorrect way to pray. And prayer is so vital, so important, so essential and indispensable to the life of a believer. Amen. And let me just say this too, even before we go there, notice also that prayer is reserved for a believer. Prayer is reserved for the disciples. For it says in verse 1, when he ceased, that one of his disciples said to him. So prayer and the effectiveness of prayer is at least an aspect of it is determined by the nature of the relationship to the God that we are praying to. The Bible says that we know that God heareth not sinners, but if any man be a worshiper of God and doeth his will, him he hears. So you have to be a worshiper of God. You cannot be a worshiper of God unless you're a disciple of God, unless you're a follower of the Lord Jesus Christ. Amen. But God heareth not sinners. The only prayer that God heareth from a sinner is the prayer of repentance. Other than that, amen, it is like somebody trying to get close to you and talk to you and have a conversation with you that you know nothing about. Are you feeling what I'm saying? Amen. A stranger, but for the believer, for the disciples, amen, they have access that others do not have. So he says, there are four things, 1, 2, 3, 4, that I want to share with you. Notice, it said there is a correct way to pray and an incorrect way to pray. He says, teach us to impart. To teach means to impart knowledge or skill. A lot of times people don't think about this, amen, but you have to pray. One of the reasons why people's prayers are not as effective as God would have them to pray, and God is not going to know this. God is not going to incorporate something or have us do something, amen, unless there's a reason for doing it.

0: And prayer is not, prayer is designed to be effective. We're going to get into a little bit of that here in a moment. Amen. But it means to impart, to teach means not only to impart knowledge, but to impart skill. To impart skill. God wants us to know how to pray. He wants us to know how to pray. Notice verse 2, it says, so he said to them, when you pray. So it's not a matter of if, it's a matter of when. At what time you pray. Which means it ought to be a regular interval. It ought to be a regular exercise. Amen. When you pray, the expectation is that you pray. Prayer is not an afterthought for the born again believer. Our Father in heaven, notice, it is predicated, our approach is predicated upon our relationship and the understanding of our relationship with the Lord. That he is not, listen, he is King of Kings, he is Lord of Lords, he is the Creator, he is life, he is the Alpha and the Omega, the beginning and the ending, he is all of that and so much more, but he is your Heavenly Father. You must understand he is your, hey, Sister Debbie, he is your Heavenly Father. He is not, he is concerned about our circumstances and situations. He, unlike a human father, sometimes a human father has a desire to meet a need, but doesn't have the ability to meet the need. But the Father, the Heavenly Father, has a desire to meet the need and is able to meet the need. But many times he does not meet the need if you don't ask, if you don't make known to him, or, and really he already knows what the need is. But by asking him about the need, fulfilling the need, and going to him for the need, it communicates to him that you recognize who is able to supply the need. My God shall supply all our need. Isn't that right? Amen. But the wonderful thing about the Father, the Heavenly Father, glory be to God. As a matter of fact, I submit to you, he's not only able to supply the need, but he's already supplied the need. That the need is in the heavenlies. Come on, talk to me, somebody. And one of the purposes of prayer is that we might know how to and learn to tap into the heavenlies, to touch the heavenlies, to impact the heavenlies through prayer. Amen. And access by faith what God has for us. It is so much of that is tailor-made. So much of that, it is yours. So much of that is the part of the believer's inheritance. It is your portion. It is reserved for you. It was reserved for you. It has always been reserved for you. It was reserved for you before the foundation of the world. God in his infinite wisdom, amen, in his infinite knowledge, knew that you and I would come into time at a particular place. And in that time, God had already foreordained, he had already predetermined, already pre-planned that certain needs would be released for us in that moment of time. Amen. The Bible says that God demonstrated his love for us, that while we were yet sinners, Christ died for us. In due time, Jesus came. In due time, God will raise you up. In due time, God will heal us. In due time, are you listening to what I'm saying? Amen. And sometimes he lets us in on when that time is. When we have a life of prayer, we're seeking him. Amen. Sometimes you may not know when, but you have an inkling, you have a sensing that God is getting ready to do something great. God is getting ready to do something grand. Are you listening to what I'm saying? Amen. The Bible says that the secret of the Lord is with them that fear him, and he will show them his covenant. It is those that's why the disciples noticed it wasn't the multitude that came to Jesus. It wasn't the crowd that came to Jesus, but it was the disciples.
1: We pray this message has been a blessing to you.
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0: Hello, everybody. I'm Ricky File, and these are Principles for Abundant Living. I am talking to you today about the importance of confession, that is, the words you say with your mouth. I will tell you this, you will never believe beyond your continuing confession. Few Christians have recognized the place that confession holds in the whole scheme of things. Whenever the word confession is used, we instinctively think of confessing sin or failures or weakness. Well, that is one side of confession. We are to confess our sins, and the Lord will forgive us our sins if we are repenting in that confession. But there's more to confession than just the part about confessing sin. Christianity is called the Great Confession. Confessing is affirming something that we believe. Another way of saying it, because the word confess in the original Greek that's used in the Bible means literally to say the same thing. We need to learn to say the same thing that the Lord says about us in the Bible. Jesus planned that we would have abundant life. He came for that purpose. I am come that they might have life and that they might have it more abundantly. We need to learn the importance of being testifiers, witnesses, confessors to the things that Jesus has provided for us. Our confession centers around several things. First, what God in Christ wrought for us. Second, what God through the Word, the Bible, and the Holy Spirit has wrought in us. And third, what we are to the Father in Christ. And also confess what God says in the Word about us. You can't confess or witness about things you don't know about. So it's important for you to learn what the Word says. And you need to learn especially things that the Bible says about who you are and what you have in Christ. You are a new creature in Christ. So quit saying that you are just a sinner saved by grace. You used to be a sinner, but you got saved by grace, and now you're a new creature. Say that instead of singing an old song about, I'm just a sinner saved by grace. No, you're not. You're not just a forgiven sinner that's still a poor, weak, staggering, sinning church member. You're a new creature in Christ. I tell you what, that'll change your life totally right there if you'll start confessing, I'm a new creature in Christ. I am not a present tense sinner. Now, if I sin in the present tense, I deal with that and confess it, make it right, and go on then confessing, I am cleansed and made righteous in Christ. Satan's dominion over me has been broken. Sin doesn't hold me in bondage. I don't live in Romans chapter 7 anymore. I live in Romans chapter 8. You ought to read those two chapters to see in more detail what I'm talking about. Time prohibits me from saying more about it right now. Oh, what a stir it would be in your life if the scripture like this one becomes a reality. Fear thou not, for I am with thee. Be not dismayed, for I am thy God. I will strengthen you. Yea, I will help you. I will uphold you with the right hand of my righteousness. Wow, what a mouthful of things to say, but that's all reality in Christ. We don't have to be afraid. We don't have to be dismayed. We don't have to talk about our weakness, because he said, I will strengthen thee. We don't have to talk about being so helpless, because he said, I will help thee. And you don't have to talk about just feeling so unworthy and so sinful. You can say, he upholds me with the right hand of his righteousness. And if God be for me, who can be against me? Well, that's just a part of the teaching. There's a whole lot more to say about the importance of confession, but that's all I have time for today. These are Principles for Abundant Living.
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2: Hello, this is Diana File, and once again, I want to share with you about the Holy Spirit and His working and what He does for us. I was sharing with you on a previous devotion about how we are commanded in Galatians 5 and verse 16 to walk in the Spirit. It says, and you will not fulfill the lust of the flesh. And then it says, we are to be led by the Spirit. See? So walking in the Spirit and being led by the Spirit. Right off in this list that I've already given on a previous broadcast, all these sins that are listed here about what the works of the flesh are, they are to be set aside. When you come to Christ, the Bible says you're a new creation in Christ Jesus. Old things are passed away, and behold, all things are become new. And those things are of God. Those new things are of God. And so this gives us our instructions. You are not, none of us are to be living and practicing these sins. Some people act like that they don't even act like this verse exists, many Christians. But the Bible's very clear on this. You cannot practice living in these kind of sins and think that you're going to be part of God's kingdom. It will not work. But see, the Lord has given us the answer. As we keep reading, it says in verse 22 of Galatians 5, but the fruit of the Spirit is love, joy, peace, long-suffering, kindness, goodness, faithfulness, gentleness, self-control. Against such there is no law. For those who are Christ have crucified the flesh with its passions and desires. If we live in the Spirit, let us also walk in the Spirit. Now see, this is our clear instructions. The Holy Spirit, Jesus said, will be with you. He will be your helper. He'll be your strengthener, your comforter. He will abide with you. And see, it's the fruit of the Spirit, which is love, and all these other virtues, I believe, come out of love that the Holy Spirit sheds abroad in our hearts by the Holy Spirit that's given to us. So here's the good news. See, it tells us we are not to walk in the flesh. We're not to walk in these sins that are listed here. And I mean, it really covers a huge list here, if you think about it. Sometimes people say, well, I haven't committed adultery or fornication or lewdness, uncleanness. How about if you put something before God? That's idolatry, sorcery, any kind of witchcraft or that's associated with it. Hatred, contentions, jealousies, outburst of wrath, selfish ambitions, dissensions, and heresies. See all this that's listed? And I didn't even name them all. Well, we can live victorious over these works of the flesh by depending on the Holy Spirit and by the clear instructions here that we are to walk in the Spirit. If you're involved in outburst of anger, that's not of the Spirit of God. And the only answer to that is turn from that in repentance. Turn away from that and depend on the Holy Spirit to help you to develop these Christian virtues that are listed here as the fruit that comes, I believe, from the fruit of love that He puts in our hearts. And so, therefore, we have a part to play, but God, the Holy Spirit, will help us and give us these fruits in our life. Until next time, get into the Word and let the Word get in you.

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2: But you are a chosen race, a royal priesthood, a holy nation, a people for God's own possession, that you may proclaim the excellencies of Him who called you out of darkness into His marvelous light. Once you were not a people, but now you are God's people. Once you had not received mercy, but now you have received mercy. That comes from 1 Peter chapter 2, verses 9 and 10. For one of our gatherings, we have used the Chosen film. We have been observing the life and ministry of Jesus. The film does an excellent job of placing Jesus in the setting of His day. We are so far removed from that time in history, it allows us to relate to the conditions our Lord lived in while on earth. Our modern conveniences shelter us from the day-to-day struggles of His day. I do wonder if for many who are not good students of the Scriptures, if by watching these productions think that all scenes are drawn from the Bible. They are not. Much of what the producers have in their film is not referenced in the Scriptures at all. To study the Scriptures and follow the film is to learn more about the truth of God's Word. This is the important thing, to be led back to God's Word and to follow it for our well-being. Welcome once again to our program today. Our text will lead us through our biblical study, and it is our desire to help every listener to know more about the Lord Jesus Christ. Thank you for your interest in the things of God.

The Apostle Peter was writing his letter to those who have faith in Jesus to save their souls. They have come to God to receive the cleansing of their sins through his shed blood upon the cross of Calvary. The apostle had himself been chosen by Jesus to be an apostle who would go out into the world with the gospel message. He told him and the other fishermen whom he called that they would become fishers of men. The gospel invitation has been and is being presented to people around the world. The message is to be heard, believed, and then changed from the anointing of the salvation that Jesus provides us. Without doubt, God has chosen to use the message preached to bring his means of saving the souls of men and women. It is the church's work and ministry to share the truth of God's message through his Son Jesus. This is our calling. And we use this means to share the name of Jesus and the facts that he has provided to bring hope to the hopeless, strength to those who are weak, and will bless the wandering and lost soul with direction to eternal life. In Peter's message, he states that once those who received the gospel call and had placed their faith in the Lord Jesus, mercy was theirs. The great difference is that before Jesus took hold of their hearts and lives, they lived without the hope of eternal life. But now, they were God's people who have received mercy. There is no better place than to be chosen of God. By his grace, he has made it possible for every person to be chosen through faith to become a person for his own. Our instruction today places us in a very special place in life. It also teaches us that we have a work today. We are chosen to become a royal priesthood. As Christians, we will present to God the offerings and sacrifices that please him. In the Old Covenant, God had priests offer us the animal sacrifices and the burning of the incense. Today, we offer to God our praise to him through the worship he has ordained and through the fruit of our lips that offer to him our gratitude and our allegiance. It is through our giving a life of dedication to the Lord that we proclaim his greatness. God has set us aside to become his people who respond appropriately to his forgiveness and his love. In the context of this recognition, the apostle is instructing those disciples and us as well that we must change our lives to harmonize with being among those taken out of the darkness of sin and living in the marvelous light of our God. To do that, he shares what must be done away with those things such as malice and deceit, hypocrisy, envy, and slander. Our lives are to be freed from the passions of our flesh. To be chosen of God through the gospel message is to be changed into a person who has the indwelling Spirit of God living and abiding within us. And our hearts are changed and our lives are lived to please and honor the Lord. If today you are still walking in the darkness of this world, which is to be entangled in the sinful acts of the flesh, God can and he will provide salvation. The light of God is wonderful. Its light is the way to the glories that await those who love him and follow the way of righteousness. It all comes down to one's faith. Believing that Jesus is God's Son and the Savior of our souls is the only hope of being chosen of God. There is no other name under heaven given among men by which we must be saved. We have further teachings about entering into the light of God, and let us share God's truth with you.

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Until we share once again, may God's rich blessings be with you.

They were members of the same church. Elvina Hall was an amateur poet, John Grape a professional musician. But in the creating of Jesus Paid It All, neither was aware of the other's work. How the words and the music were brought together to give us this beloved hymn is today's story, as Bob Jones University in Greenville, South Carolina presents A Treasury of Great Hymns.

0: Hello, this is Charles Kelsch, music director at WMUU Radio in Greenville, South Carolina. I'm glad today to have the help of several of my colleagues here at WMUU to bring you today's hymn story. In order, you'll be hearing Louise Mason Kay as Mrs. Elvina Hall, Willie Thompson as Pastor Schrick, and Jeff Gaines as Mr. John T. Grape. You've heard me say from time to time on the broadcast that this series takes its title from the book written by the late Guy Johnson, who served on the staff of Bob Jones University for more than 50 years. Today's account of the writing of Jesus Paid It All is adapted directly from Mrs. Johnson's book, Treasury of Great Hymns and Their Stories. Jesus Paid It All was sparked by a sentence in a pastor's Sunday morning prayer in Baltimore, Maryland in 1865. Choir member Elvina M. Hall was stirred by Pastor George Schrick's thanksgiving for the great salvation we have in Christ Jesus. As Elvina thought on the sacrificial death of our Lord, she was impressed anew with how much all believers owe Him. Picking up a hymnal, apparently while the minister was still praying, Mrs. Hall began to pen on the flyleaf of the hymnal the words,
1: I hear the Savior say, Thy strength indeed is small. Child of weakness, watch and pray. Find in me thine all in all.
0: At the end of the stanzas, her heart exclaimed,
1: Jesus paid it all.
0: And very quickly she added the refrain with its reference to the effects of sin and its assurance that Jesus Christ cancels sin through his shed blood on the cross.
1: Jesus paid it all. All to him I owe. Sin had left a crimson stain. He washed it white as snow.
0: When Elvina Hall returned home, she carefully copied her words and took them to her pastor. A few days later, while visiting John T. Grape, his church organist, the pastor asked,
2: John, have you written any new tunes lately?
3: Yes, let me play one for you.

0: try Elvina Hall's words with this new tune.
1: The idea pleased the organist. He had been disappointed with his new tune. Even the members of his choir had concurred that it was of poor quality. Only one person, John Grape's wife, had praised the music.
2: It's a good tune, John, and it will find good use. You'll see.
1: Mrs. Grape's appraisal was correct. In 1874, that tune, combined with Elvina Hall's words, was published in Gospel Songs by Ira Sankey and P.P. Bliss. Jesus Paid It All quickly became one of our most popular gospel hymns, especially for revival meetings. Where could we find more appealing words or a more appealing tune than Jesus Paid It All? Thousands have argued, I'm too bad to be accepted of the Lord. God can't save a sinner like me. Yet they have melted under Mrs. Hall's reminder.
2: Lord, now indeed I find thy power and thine alone can change the leper spots and melt the heart of stone.
1: Others have argued, I'm afraid I cannot hold out. Mrs. Hall has answered,
2: For nothing good have I whereby thy grace to claim. I'll wash my garments white in the blood of Calvary's Lamb. And when before the throne I stand in him complete, Jesus died, my soul to save, my lips shall still repeat. Jesus paid it all. All to him I owe. Sin had left a crimson stain. He washed it white as snow.

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This is Charles Kelch inviting you to tune in next week at this same time for A Treasury of Great Hymns and reminding you to make melody in your heart to the Lord.

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1: Jim Loper is next. Pastor Loper is an excellent teacher of the word, as you're about to discover for yourself if you don't already know it. Here is Pastor Loper.
2: Pertaining to the kingdom of God. And being assembled together with them, he commanded them not to depart from Jerusalem, but to wait for the promise of the Father, which, he said, you have heard from me. For John, that's John the Baptist, truly baptized with water, but you shall be baptized with the Holy Spirit not many days from now. Therefore, when they had come together, they asked him, saying, Lord, will you at this time restore the kingdom to Israel? And he said to them, it is not for you to know times or seasons which the Father has put in his own authority, but you shall receive power when the Holy Spirit has come upon you, and you shall be witnesses to me. Everybody say witnesses. To me in Jerusalem and in all Judea and Samaria and to the end of the earth. Now, let me just mention this before I read the rest of it. As you remember from the lesson last week, the word power there is the Greek word dunamis, and it means miracle power or miraculous ability. When you were baptized in the Holy Spirit, you received an anointing of miracle power. Now, many people that have been filled with the Spirit, most of the ones that I've met, don't know this about themselves. They don't know that there's an anointing of miracle power resting upon them, and that God is ready to do miracles in ministry through them. And they haven't learned that, and they don't know how to release that. But in this class, we're definitely going to learn that, and we're going to find out how to release it. Amen? He said, and you shall be witnesses. Now listen to this. The Holy Spirit coming upon you is what makes you a witness. The Greek word translated witness there is martus, and it means one who can prove to be true what he has seen or heard or known. It's talking about more than someone saying, I saw this or I saw that. The eyewitness factor is there, but also the factor of signs and wonders done in the name of Jesus through that anointing of the Holy Spirit proves that their witness is true. So that means that every one of us who have been baptized in the Holy Spirit have an anointing of miracle power upon us that can prove and confirm the reality of the gospel. And this is not just for fivefold ministry gifts. It's not just for apostles, prophets, evangelists, pastors, and teachers. It's for every member of the body of Christ. Can you say praise God? Now, listen to this. When Jesus was on the earth during his earthly ministry, he was anointed with the Holy Spirit. But he's the only one who was anointed with the Holy Spirit. And wherever he was, there were miracles. And the devil wanted to get that anointing out of the earth because it was destroying yokes. And his object in putting Christ to death was to put a stop to that anointing. What he didn't realize is that God had other plans called the Day of Pentecost. It was a surprise to the devil. It was a surprise to the powers of darkness, and it was a surprise to the church. But on the day of Pentecost, they were all filled with the Holy Spirit. Tongues of fire rested upon each one of them. They were all filled with the Holy Spirit, and they began to speak with other tongues as the Spirit gave them utterance. So now you have all these individual believers baptized in the Holy Spirit. So that anointing is multiplied in the earth, and that's what it's supposed to be today. And that's what it's supposed to be in our local churches. Every believer being filled with the Holy Spirit, just like they were in the book of Acts, every believer receiving an anointing of miracle power, every believer in their world ministering to people and affecting miracles. Can you say praise God? Now, you may not have moved into this yet, but don't fear. You're on a slippery creek bank on this class. listening to this message. You know what happens to you when you're on a slippery creek bank? You slide in. And I know that because I was born and raised in Houston. From the time I was born till the time I was 18, Houston's called the Bio City. And when I was a little boy, I used to explore bios. And because I'd go crawfishing a lot. And those bios had water moccasins in them. They had muddy water. They had all kind of other turtles and interesting creatures. And every now and then a gator. And so, but they're in a steep embankment and they're all wet and muddy. So I've had my experience sliding down slippery creek banks. So if I could just get people on the creek bank, there's a real good chance they're going to slide in. Can you say amen? All right. Now, you have received power now that the Holy Spirit has come upon you, and you are a witness of Christ, whether or not you're walking in it. The Holy Spirit upon you has made you a witness. Everybody look at me. Everybody on Facebook, look at me. You're not an ordinary person if you're baptized in the Holy Spirit. You know, you're very special. You're very equipped. There's an anointing, a miracle power on you. The sick can be healed. The oppressed can go free. The gospel can be shared. The new birth can be ministered. Gifts of the Spirit can operate, and the Bible tells us we need to covet these things. We need to desire these things. We need to stir ourselves up to who the Bible says we really are. Can you say it?

alarmed when what God said was going to happen happens. And so here they are, amazed at the disciples, and they're saying, why do you stand gazing up into heaven? This same Jesus who was taken up from you into heaven will so come in like manner as you saw him go into heaven. Isn't that a great passage? Now, the title of our message today is Persuaded Witnesses. Persuaded Witnesses. Now, I want to train and equip as many believers as are willing to be witnesses. And that not only involves receiving the baptism in the Holy Spirit, but it involves being persuaded the way the apostles were persuaded. If we want to be successful in our ministry, if we want to be successful in our soul winning, we need to speak with absolute persuasion about Jesus Christ. And I've learned this, the more you speak with absolute persuasion about Jesus Christ, the greater the conviction of the Holy Spirit, the greater the manifestation of the power of God. So, it's important to note here that the disciples were persuaded about three things. Number one, they were eyewitnesses of Jesus' resurrection. Fill in the blank, eyewitnesses. Now, Charlissa taught two of my messages where, especially the one on infallible proofs, that talked about the eyewitness confirmation of Jesus' resurrection. When I'm witnessing to people, I tell people that Jesus died on the cross for our sins. I tell them that God raised him from the dead, and I interject this, and he was seen by over 500 witnesses. And when I say that, the vast majority of them go like this, because they'd never heard that before. I said he was seen over a period of 40 days by over 500 witnesses. And then at the end of that 40 days, he ascended back to heaven and sat down on the right hand of God. And he promised that he's going to come back and judge the world and rule the world. I always tell them those facts. He died on the cross. God raised him from the dead. He ascended back to heaven, and he's coming back. And when I say those four things, I'm telling you, there's power in it. They were persuaded of his resurrection. Jesus had showed himself alive to them over a period of 40 days after his resurrection. Number two, so we see here that there was a period of 40 days, fill in the blank, 40 days, between his resurrection from the dead and his ascension to the right hand of God in heaven. Now, they were not only eyewitnesses of his resurrection. And if you'll study the eyewitnesses' encounter, you will be as persuaded as they were. How many of you remember the account? I think this was in my notes from a previous lesson, but how many of you remember the account when Jesus appeared to the 11 on the day he was raised from the dead, and Thomas was not with them? And when Thomas rejoined the group, they told him about their eyewitness encounter, and he refused to believe it. 8 days later, Jesus appeared to all 12, and he spoke to Thomas. He singled out Thomas and said, Thomas, because Thomas had said, unless I put my finger in the prints of the nails, and unless I thrust my hand in his side, I will not believe. And Jesus said, Thomas, take your finger and put it into my hands, and thrust your hand into my side, and do not be unbelieving, but believing. And Thomas repented and believed and knelt down and worshiped Jesus and said, my Lord and my God. And Jesus said, Thomas, you believe because you have seen me. Blessed are those who have not seen and yet have believed. Now, do you know what that means? God expects us to believe in the resurrection of Christ to the same degree as the eyewitnesses. He expects us to believe their testimony, and there's no reason not to when you study the eyewitness encounters. Also notice that they were eyewitnesses

0: of his ascension to heaven. Fill in the blank, ascension. They watched as he was taken up until a cloud received him out of their sight. Acts 1:10 and 11. While they stood, while they looked steadfastly toward heaven, as he went up, behold, two men stood by them in white apparel, who also said, "Men of Galilee, why do you stand gazing up into heaven? This same Jesus who was taken up from you into heaven will so come in like manner as you saw him go into heaven." Now, they were not only witnesses of his earthly ministry, they were not only witnesses of his crucifixion and death, they were eyewitnesses of his resurrection, but they were also eyewitnesses of his ascension. They watched him ascend into the atmosphere until a cloud received him out of their sight. And then they had the confirmation of the two angels. So
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2: 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From Amarillo First Family Church, Pastor Billy Nickel brings us a powerful word entitled The Big Calamity.
3: Between Michael, the archangel, and his army, and the devil and his army, what's the deal? I said it before, but I want to bring it out in a positive aspect here. If you go to Revelation 13, where it tells of the Antichrist there administering the mark of the beast on earth, and you go all the way to Revelation 19. It's in Revelation 19 when Jesus mounts that white steed, and 10,000 times 10,000 of the saints of God come with him, and he comes to fight at the battle of Armageddon for the people of Israel. And yet, here in chapter 11, a declaration is made, the kingdoms of the world are now subjected to Jesus Christ. How can it be when the mark of the beast has not even been given? I want you to get this, and there's people in this house that need to hear this. One, a commentator, Cease, he says, and I quote, "The tense of the expression is that peculiar to prophetic language, which fixes upon a result, yet future are only beginning to be as if already accomplished." As if already accomplished. I want to put it in language that you and I can better understand. Verse 15 is one example where we see God doing what is said in Romans chapter 4 and verse number 17. I want to read this. This is the King James. "As it is written," God is dealing with Abraham, "as it is written, I have made thee a father of many nations before him whom he believed, even God who quickeneth the dead." And I want everybody to read this aloud. "And calleth those things which be not as though they were." Read it again. "And calleth those things which be not as though they were." Now, I want to ask you to give some thought. Who said that in heaven? We don't find by Scripture that it was God the Father, God the Son, or God the Holy Spirit who declared, "Now the kingdoms of this world are all given. They're all brought under the power of Jesus Christ." Who said it? Well, it must be the saints of God in heaven, represented by the 24 elders around the throne. It must be the angels. It must be the Zoe creatures that are there around the throne crying, "Holy, holy, holy." In other words, it's not the Godhead. It's people and it's angels that are saying it. They're talking, hear this, they're talking the language of heaven. They are calling things as God does, things that are not as though they were. Hallelujah to God. If you can get that in your spirit today, and if this can become a word from God for you, it will change how you and I do business, my friend. God doesn't wait until the miracle takes place, until he announces that it's done. He calls it sometimes thousands of years before and says, it is done because I have declared it to be done. Let me ask you, what would happen in your life? What would happen in this church if we begin to announce as though it's done what Paul writes in Philippians 4 and verse 19 when he says, but my God shall supply all your need according to his riches in glory by Christ Jesus. How do you think, what do you think would happen spiritually and financially and every other way if you and I walked around and said, my children are saved in the name of Jesus? I know they're as black-hearted as the gates of hell right now, but I'm calling it done because I have a word from God. What would happen today if you and I would raise our voice and say, I declare I'm healed in the name of Jesus? I still have pain in my body, but God has said in his word that I'm healed. What would happen for you and I? What would happen if we begin to claim Psalms 23:1? The Living Bible says it this way, because the Lord is my shepherd, I have everything I need. And when somebody asks you, how you doing? You could honestly say, I'm great and I'm getting better. Hallelujah to God. I haven't seen the evidence yet. I've got a massive need, but oh, I'm telling you, God has declared that it's met. He's my shepherd and I'm the sheep of his pasture. And I'm declaring today that the shepherd of my soul has already provided. I shall not want, as the King James says. What would happen if you and I begin to say it ahead of time? Philippians 4:13, I can do all things through Christ who strengthens me. Hallelujah. Do you think God would call you a liar and say, you don't have the evidence of that? You need to wait until you get the evidence before you confess that. Do you think God would call you a liar? Oh, not for a moment. Not for a moment, my friend. But we, the church, we want to wait until it happens. And then we call the things that are not as though they were, because they actually have developed. Somebody ought to say, praise the Lord. I've got to close. The Bible, Revelation 16 through 18, the elders fall down and give worship and praise. Heaven is filled with worship now and forever. I don't mean it critically, but because it applies to all of us. But you and I, we can get through, we can get all of our worship in about 15 seconds. Let's all worship the Lord. Oh, thank you, Jesus. And we'll clap and hallelujah, Lord, thank you. I'm not being critical, because we have to do other things. So I'm not saying we should all just, but I'm telling you, in heaven, our worship will never be complete. Our worship will never, never be complete. But while the people in heaven are rejoicing and worshiping the God of all gods, the Bible says that earth is going to be angry. Even though they've seen, they've heard the message of the 144,000, they've heard the message and the miracles of the two witnesses, they are angry. And this is not in your outline, but I want to read it to you as I close, because it what Revelation 11 talks about foretells of what the psalmist wrote in Psalms chapter 2, verses 1 through 3. Why are the nations so angry? Why do they waste their time with futile plans? The kings of the earth prepared for battle. The rulers plot together against the Lord and against his anointed one. Let us break their chains, they cry, and free ourselves from slavery to God. Now, this is going to be the last passage that I read. I've got one short verse, but somebody needs to grab a hold of this. How many of you are disturbed about things going on in our nation today? How many of you have to pray through, as I do very often, because of things going on? I just read to you what they're saying. We're going to break God's bands. He's not going to rule over us. We will rebel against him. I want to tell you how God's reacting. Betty has been pointing this out to me. And I know this passage, but I want to read to you verses 4 through 12 as I conclude. And this is how God is acting. While you and I may be wanting to bite a 16-penny nail into, because of all of the hell going on and the destruction of the nation, beginning at verse 4 of that same chapter, but the one who rules in heaven, how many of you know who rules in heaven? But the one who rules in heaven, what's he doing? He laughs. The Lord scoffs at them. Then in anger he rebukes them, terrifying them with his furious fury. For the Lord declares, I have placed my chosen king on the throne in Jerusalem, on my holy mountain. The king proclaims the Lord's decrees. The Lord said to him, you are my son. Today I have become your father. Only ask and I will give you the nations as your inheritance, the whole earth as your possession. You will break them with an iron rod and smash them like clay pots. Now then, you kings, act wisely. Be warned, you rulers of the earth. Serve the Lord with reverent fear and rejoice with trembling. Submit to God's royal son, or he will become angry and you will be destroyed in the midst of all of your activities, for his anger flares up in an instant. But what joy for those, all those who take refuge in him. I'm telling you, ladies and gentlemen, while we may be disturbed, God is laughing, saying, I know how this is going to turn out. And you and I can say the same thing. The last thing I just point out to you is in Revelation 11:19, the last verse, and that is, the Bible said heaven was opened. The Ark of the Covenant is seen, and there's lightning and flashings and all kinds of things going on. As I move to this part of the service where God wants to deal with us in these altars, I want to tell you, the Lord is a God of openings. Say that with me. The Lord is a God of openings. The devil is one who seals, who closes, who steals, but God opens. The Bible tells us that in Revelation 4:1, in John's vision, he said, I saw a door opened in heaven. In 6:8, he said, the seals are opened. In chapter 9, in verse 2, the abyss is opened. In chapter 11, that we just read, the temple is opened. In chapter 19 of Revelation, heaven is opened again, the Bible said, for the second coming. And in chapter 20, in verse 12, the books of judgment are opened. Here's what I want you to hear. There is another thing that God has opened for you and for me that we need to take advantage of. When Jesus died on the cross, we read it earlier, that veil was torn in two from the top, which signified that it started with God and went all the way to the bottom. Nobody was ever able to go inside that Holy of Holies except the high priest on the Day of Atonement, one day of a year. If he went in, writers say they would tie a rope around his ankle And on his robe, there would be a bell and a pomegranate, as the Bible teaches. And as long as he was in the Holy of Holies, they could hear him, because the bell would be tinkling, sounding. He was working. But if that bell ever stopped, they knew that something was wrong. Because God said, if you come into this Holy of Holies and you have any sin, you'll be struck dead. But on the day that Jesus died, that Holy of Holies was opened up. I call it God's open house. I no longer have to go to a priest and ask a priest to pray for me. And I no longer have to say a chant or burn candles. I now have been invited, because there's an open Holy of Holies that God has said, come unto me, all ye that labor and are heavy laden, and I will give you rest.
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Today is Sunday, June 7th. Let's take a look at the weather. The high temperature in Amarillo yesterday was 73 degrees, and we received 45 hundredths of an inch of rain yesterday. High temperature today, about 100 degrees, south breeze 5 to 10 miles per hour. Tomorrow, the high temperature is expected to reach about 103. Upper 90s expected on Tuesday. 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

0: good Sunday morning. We're thrilled you're here with us. Let's take a look at what's happening around the church so that you and your family can get plugged in this summer. Tonight at 6 p.m., Lit Student Ministries and College Ministry is happening right here in the sanctuary. And then God's Plan for Man, taught by Pastor Ricky, is happening in the Propel Room. Don't miss these special things happening at 6 o'clock. Have you been considering taking the next step here at Accelerate Church and becoming a church partner? We have partnership happening Saturday, June 13th at 9 a.m. here in the Propel Room. We will have a wonderful breakfast and fellowship. Then we'll move into the sanctuary where Pastor Jeremy will teach us the importance of biblical partnership and what it means right here at Accelerate Church. You can sign up at the desk in the lobby or on the app, and we ask you to do that quickly because we want you to join us. If you've been thinking about it at all, we'd love to see you on the 13th. We're so thrilled that Coach Sherry McKinnon will be here hosting a four-day basketball camp Monday through Thursday, June 15th through the 18th for your student athlete, 6th through 12th grade. 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July 7th through the 10th, we'll have 4 power pack days, a Tuesday through Friday, 9 a.m. to 12:30 p.m. We're going to feed your student lunch. We're going to teach them the promises of God and remind them how God has created them to live for His glory. We can't wait to see them on those 4 days in July. Mark your calendars now. Well, that about wraps up today's announcements, but let us mention that if this is your first time with us, or you've been here before and you have yet to fill out the green visitor card on the chair back in front of you, we ask you to grab it, fill it out, and take it to the desk in the lobby today while you're here. We have a free gift waiting for you. We want to remember your name and shake your hand because we're so glad to worship the Lord with you. Now, let us all stand as we worship and honor God with our praise and worship.
1: There are signs and symbols of God in life all around us. The heavens declare the glory of God. 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And every rising sun, a reminder of God's new and faithful mercy every morning. Every crashing wave on every ocean shore, a reminder of God's grace that washes over all of us who call upon the name of Jesus. Every flash of lightning and every crack of thunder, a forceful reminder of the speed and power of God. Every skyscraping, snow-capped mountain, a monument of the bigness, the greatness, and the immutability of God. Every creek, carved canyon, a reminder of what God can do, that He can change an entire ecosystem with a steady drip of water. And a reminder to all of us,

falling leaf. A reminder of the necessary endings in life in every budding flower. 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And a reminder that life is precious and short. And so don't waste it. Every passing year, another lap around our little star called the sun. Another reminder of God's providence, his constancy, and his sustaining grace.

0: Praise the Lord. 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We thank you for your peace. We thank you for your strength. We thank you for your healing power. We thank you for your resurrecting power. The same power that caused Jesus to come out of the grave. Living, breathing, moving on the inside of us. We lean into that today. And I thank you, Lord, we're anointed to take it line upon line, step upon step.
1: Yeah. Yeah.
0: And I thank you for a fresh anointing for this day. I speak an anointing, a fresh anointing over your believers in this house. That are standing in faith, believing you, enduring all the way to the end. I speak over them strength, boldness for this day. A fresh fire from the Holy Spirit. In the name of Jesus. To not bow to any idol. To keep standing and having done all to stand strong. Lord, help us realize we don't wrestle against flesh and blood, but against principalities and powers and mights of this world. The demonic, the satanic.
1: Yeah.
0: That you have seated us together with you far above all of those. Woo. So I thank you. We have authority that goes to the top. You've given us keys to the kingdom. You've given us your authority.
1: Yes.
0: And we stand up in that authority today.
1: Hallelujah.
0: Now bind the enemy. I rebuke the work of the enemy in your life. All pain is bound. It has to go. Because Jesus took it on his cross. All suffering, all depression, all grief. He took it for you. Now cast your care on him. Because he cares for you. Amen. We pray these things and I speak them over you in Jesus' name.
2: Amen.
0: Praise the name of Jesus. Well, we got some business to take care of. Brother Tim Elliott, he's serving in children, so I told Aaron, be ready right after practice, before, not practice, right after worship. Sorry. Right before we dismiss him to go teach the children's class, Brother Tim asked me to lay hands upon him based on James chapter 5. And it says this, if you call for the elders of the church, they'll lay hands upon you and the prayer of faith will save the sick and the Lord will raise you up in Jesus' name. So you say, well, what's the element? That doesn't even matter. And by the way, if you're dealing with something, you can receive right where you are by your faith. Just raise your hands to heaven and this goes to you too. In the name of Jesus, we lay our hands on Brother Tim, and I thank you for that anointing going in him right now, a healing anointing. I rebuke disease. I speak healing. I speak health over you right now in the name of Jesus. I bind the work of the enemy, and I thank you, Lord, that you're at work on the inside of his body. I declare the word is working in you mightily. The word is working. A healing cure, a healing flow, in the name of Jesus. In the name of Jesus. And that goes to any and all of you. Those of you streaming, there's no distance in the spirit. Those listening by radio, I don't know why, I just saw in a jail cell, there's somebody listening right now. That healing flow, that healing power is going to you right now. In the name of Jesus. If you're in this room, you're dealing with sickness, I rebuke it. 1 Peter 2:24. We all know it says, by the stripes of Jesus, we were healed. If we were healed, then we are healed. But the first part of that says, being dead to sin. Now listen to me. There's a saying I have. You know, there's a reason I didn't just dance around because I'm hopped up this morning. I've actually got the victory. I've got the victory. I've actually got it. Like what I'm saying, so there's symptoms right now in my body where I can't see clearly, but I've got the victory. You see, I believe it because Jesus paid for it. But I have a saying, I say, I'm dead to sin, and I'm dead to sin.

0: Speak what you want, do what you want. Holy Spirit, move how you want. We hunger and thirst for you. And we give you praise, Jesus, that you are Lord and you are King of our hearts and of the Accelerate Church. And I thank you, there's no end to the reign of your kingdom. Glory to God. I thank you, your word's eternal. The pain, the sickness, the misunderstanding I've been going through, that's temporary. It's subject to change. But I thank you, your word of healing, your word of strength, your word of deliverance never ends. It never ends. And I give you praise for that in Jesus' name. Say amen. Amen. Praise the Lord. Well, take a few moments, greet one another, shake somebody's hand, hug somebody's neck. It's good to see you in the house of the Lord this morning. Praise God forever.
1: Thank you, sir. Good morning. Yes, sir.
2: Hallelujah. Hallelujah. Thank you, Jesus. Thank you, Father. Say, He's faithful. He's faithful to His word, you know. He's faithful to His word. I love that. He's faithful. He has promises to us. And by faith, we reach out and we take those promises. Amen. We see it in the word. That's not for our neighbor. It's not for a friend. That's for us. Yes, it is for those same people. But his promises are for every believer. Amen. Sometimes it can be easier to see someone else and believe the word. Okay, yeah, that's for them. But no, it's for you. And I just encourage you, just as Pastor was saying, if you're dealing with any sickness, any symptoms, reach out in faith. Service is still going on. Worship may be finished, but we can still worship in our hearing of the word. Amen. Be active. Just as much as we were just active in worship, let's be active in the sermon today. Amen. Whatever we need this morning, reach out by faith and take it. It's yours. It's been paid for. Hallelujah. Well, I'm not going to incorporate a rap song in my exhortation today. There is a song that I'm thinking of that Pharaoh might have to help me or pastor, but if you're sitting, or something about being in a jail cell, why are you, how does it go? If the prison door's open, what you doing in jail? Is that a rap song? Because Jesus paid the bell. Okay, I got a Christian rap reference in there. Amen. 1988. Okay. All right. Well, this morning, I want to encourage you. We're going to receive tithes and offering. Amen. We can worship the Lord with our tithes and offering. And if you're given by check today, you can make that to Accelerate Church. But if you're given by cash or credit card, raise your hand. Checks don't need that, but cash and debit cards and credit cards do. We'll make sure an usher gets that in your hand. Also on the screen behind me are the different ways you can give. By Pushpay, you can give by text. However you give this morning, we're going to give by faith. Amen. We're going to give in faith. Hallelujah. Thank you, Jesus. Keep your hands up. We want to make sure that we get to you. And I'm going to share a couple scriptures with you, two different scriptures with you, one in Matthew, one in Mark. And I'm not going to teach or exhort you on what we normally are exhorted on in these scriptures, because it's about our words and our authoritative prayer, which is the best way to really teach on this. But I was traveling. I've traveled a lot here in the last 60 days, 65 days. I was telling Farrell and pastors that through the school, we have the opportunity to compete in different things in the spring with our athletics. And Coach Audrey and Mr. Omar and myself, we went down to a TAPS conference for coaches and athletic directors this last week. But I got to think, I'm like, how many miles have I traveled? I've traveled 4,675 miles in 65 days just for the school. But then Farrell and I decided to go on vacation right after school was over, which was a really great idea. And then that was to Nashville. So I've traveled like 6,600 miles in 65 days. So driven. Yeah, driven, not even traveled, driven miles on the road. I'm so thankful to be home for a

0: couple weeks. Praise the Lord. Amen. But I get to listen to a lot of good preaching. That is a positive of driving and listening. I heard a lot of good preaching. Listen to our sermons. There's a couple that we'll listen to, Farrell and I will listen to. And I don't know where I heard this, so I'd like to give credit to the minister that I heard it. But they were teaching on Jesus and the fig tree. And they were teaching on it, not what I'm going to encourage you with today, but there's something that stuck out to me. So let's turn over there to Mark 11, verse 12. Praise the Lord. Now the next day when they had come out from Bethany, he was hungry. And seeing from afar a fig tree having leaves. Now this is important. And seeing from afar a fig tree having leaves, he went to see if perhaps he would find something on it. When he came to it, he found nothing but leaves, for it was not the season for figs. In response, Jesus said to it, "Let no one eat from you ever again." And his disciples heard it. Then he goes on to Jerusalem, and then he goes into the temple, and he drove out the people that were selling things, I believe, yeah. That's when he says, "You den of thieves." But if we skip down to verse 20, it says, "Now in the morning they had passed by, and the fig tree had dried up from the roots. And Peter, remembering, said to him, 'Rabbi, look, the fig tree which you have cursed has withered.' So Jesus answered to them and said, 'Have the God kind of faith.'" Says, "Have faith in God. For assuredly I say to you, whoever says to this mountain, 'Be removed and cast into the sea,' and does not doubt in his heart, but believes that those things he says will be done, he will have whatever he says. Therefore I say to you, whatever things you ask when you pray, believe that you receive them, and you will have them." Now I know that we are familiar with this passage of verses. And I'm not necessarily going to teach today or encourage you on our words and being in faith, which you need to be in both of those. You need to have your words match God's words, and that you need to keep the word of God in front of you, because it's your compass in the day that we live in. But let's go back to the first of this scripture when I've never caught this. Now, you probably have, but I have never. The next day when he came out of Bethany, he was hungry. I always thought this parable, or not this parable, but this story was that Jesus he saw a fig tree. So he was commenting that there's a fig tree and it didn't have figs on it. He was hungry. And in Matthew, it says the same thing, that he became hungry. He walked up to that fig tree because he was hungry. He was going to eat some figs. And this may not be a heavy revy to you like it is me, but I thought, wow, he was hungry. He was going to get some sustenance, some food. And as I was reading in my spirit-filled Bible, it was saying that fig trees, because I thought, well, that's interesting. I looked it up, because when you hear it being preached, it's good, but you need to look that up and read it. So when I got to wherever my destination was, I was spending some time with the Lord, and I looked up that scripture. And in my spirit-filled Bible, it says that fig trees produce the fruit first and then the mature leaves later. So from a distance, he had seen that these leaves were full and they were developed, they were mature. So from a distance, you're not probably going to see the fig, but he saw that it had leaves. So he's thinking, oh, this tree's going to have fruit. So I'm going to go to that tree and get me a fig, which I've never eaten a raw fig. So I don't know exactly what the process of that is, but he was hungry. But it hit me as a Christian, Garrett, this isn't just tithes and offerings. This is life. This is us putting the word to action. We can look mature and we can have the look of Christ and go through the motion, be here on Sunday, which praise God you're here. Welcome. But do we have fruit in our lives that speaks of Jesus? Do we have fruit in our lives when God needs us to go do something that we're willing and able and we're ready? That's my question to you. That was God's question to me. Am I ready to step out in faith? Am I ready to minister to the person at the grocery store? Am I ready to minister to my family member? We have to be ready in season and out. We can't just have the look. Now, you need to look like a Christian. Please don't misunderstand what I'm saying. We don't need to look like the world. We need to be set apart. We need to be peculiar. But when we have that contact with somebody that needs a touch from Jesus, we need to have the power. We don't need to be fruitless. Because fruit, you know, a couple years ago, someone, I don't know, they were talking mess. I know that's hard to believe, but I don't know if it was personally they were talking mess on me, or the ministry they were talking mess on me, or just they were talking mess on Christianity. I don't know what it was, but they're like, what do you mean fruit? What do you mean fruit? Well, Jesus will know us by our fruit. We will know each other by our fruit. And we're called to be fruitful vines. And we're supposed to have fruit on our that abounds on our account. We need to have the fruit of the Holy Spirit in us. We need to have the fruit of the Word of God living inside of us. And I'm encouraging you this today. Well, Garrett, how does this tie to tithes and offerings? Well, I'm going to tell you about my yard. I live on a really nice cul-de-sac. I love living on a cul-de-sac. Has anyone ever lived on a cul-de-sac? I like it because my kids can ride their bike. They can play in the front yard. It's not a through street, you know. I also have a cul-de-sac, so I kind of like, you know. Earlier we were worshiping. I was praising the Lord, and I'm not used to worshiping the Lord in this much clothes. I tell you, I was sweating. I don't have hair like the rest of you guys to catch that. And so I was having to dab. Anyways, cul-de-sac. I live on a cul-de-sac. Well, as the grass becomes, it was dormant this summer or this winter, but my sprinkler system actually broke at the very end of fall. And it was breaking, and it had happened two or three times, and I was like, okay, let's just shut the system off because it's leaking underground. That sounds expensive. We don't need our grass watered right now, so we shut it off. Well, as spring started coming, everyone else turned their sprinkler system on, but I didn't. I was traveling, right? I was traveling, and my sprinkler system wasn't fixed. Well, it didn't take very long to drive up to my cul-de-sac and see green, beautiful yard, green, lush yard, green, green, green, green, green, brown, green. You could tell whose yard was not being watered. And in our lives, we don't need to be the Christians that have Mr. Griffin or Garrett's yard. Now, praise the God, praise the Lord. You know, did I go? Oh. Now, we did have a family member come into town, and I was embarrassed, so I took them through the back of the house. Anyways, I didn't sit there and mope. You know what I did? I got my little sprinkler out, and I started watering my yard, and it came to life. Well, if there's areas in your life that aren't fruitful, that aren't showing a lot of fruit, don't be like, oh, I'm a terrible person. No. Start working the Word today. Start tithing. If there's areas of lack in your life, don't be like, oh, well, yes, it's good to identify maybe why there's lack, but keep giving. Keep trusting God with the tithe every single Sunday. Give every opportunity you have on Wednesday. Give of your time and of your attention to people. Don't be selfish and self-focused, right? So don't get upset where you're at. Start activating the Word of God. Start sowing. Now, Jesus in this parable, he cursed the fig tree because it was mature and it had this look about it, but it was fruitless. And I don't want to be standing before the Lord one day and saying, Lord, Lord, I did this in your name, and I did this. I helped run a Christian school. I helped raise children. I laid hands on people. You can go down the list of things that you've done for God, because every one of you've done a lot for the Lord. And you can give him the list. But if he doesn't know you, if he doesn't have that personal relationship with you, he'll say, depart from me. I never knew you, you worker of iniquity. So I'm asking you today, is there anywhere in your life that seems to be fruitless, that you don't have a lot of fruit? Or it's, you know, I started watering my grass. I brought that up for a reason, because we have these, they're kind of pretty. They're going to be pretty. They're flower beds in the front of our yard. And our neighbor also has one. Well, the neighbor that's been watering his grass, we have the same type of flower in our flower beds. Right now, because he's been watering his since April, his stems are like this tall. Are they Gerber daisies? Or they're daisies. They're about this tall, and they're white, and they're starting to bloom. His are this tall. I'm talking 10 feet away, 12 feet away. Mine are this tall. Now, guess what? They weren't tall at all. They were just like, they looked like little weeds about 3 weeks ago. But we started watering and watering and watering, and they're catching up. But it may not look like my neighbors that have been doing it for a while. So sometimes people out there have been maybe tithing longer than you. They have a lot more seed in the ground. You didn't see where they tithed, where they gave sacrificially. And they're living in the blessing of God. And don't judge that. Say, you know what? That inspires me that I can have fruit. I can have a bloom that's big. But I'm just going to continue to do what I'm called to do day after day, day after day. Amen. All right. Well, praise the Lord. I have a little bit more, but I'm excited to hear our pastor preach. Who else is excited to hear our pastor preach? Praise the Lord. So this morning we're going to give you opportunity to give. And I just encourage you, give by faith. If there's an area in your life, speak to that. Speak to that area when you give today and say, I have breakthrough. I'm walking in victory. I'm giving this by faith, Lord. Lord, I ask that you bless this, multiply it, use it for the kingdom of God. I don't want to be a fruitless vine. I want to be a fruitful vine for you, Lord. Speak over your tithe today. That's why we speak these confessions every single time. Amen. It gives us something to put our faith to. Amen. So if you'll stand, ushers, if you'll come forward, we're going to speak by faith over these offerings today. We're going to receive them with gladness. Thank you, Jesus. Lord, I thank you that we have ears to hear this morning what your spirit is saying. Everything that you have, the download you have for us today, we reach out in faith and we will receive it. I thank you. We bind any distraction that would keep us from receiving your word, receiving the word from our pastor today. I thank you that we're going to go and do your word in Jesus' name. Lord, let's say this together. In Jesus' name, amen. Let's say this together. It's breakthrough time. What's been clogged and restricted must be loosed. Because of my obedience and tithing and giving, I declare God's favor surrounds me like a shield.
1: Inheritances, settlements, sales, and estates that are rightfully mine, I tell them to be released to me. Opportunities for advancement are hunting me down. I call for raises and bonuses. I tell my wallet and bank account to be full. I speak that I'll walk in double for my financial trouble, because the Lord delights to see me. The Lord will cause me to have... Praise God. I have the mind of Christ. Therefore, I'll be inspired with God ideas and inventions that will cause me to prosper. It's time for overflow. I speak abundance over my family and supernatural. My children and I will increase more and more, so I abound in every good work. Do you believe that? Amen. Praise God. You may be seated. Appreciate Mr. Garrett Griffin, one of our associate ministers, leading us in the offertory this morning, praise God, and exhorting him. There's a proverb he made me think of, that if you will water, you will yourself be watered. You know, and I will say this, praise God, he got a sprinkler system fixed. He didn't go ahead and say that part, but he did, praise God. So now he doesn't have to go out there and water by hand. And the reason I think about that is because of the rain we've been getting this week. Because, you know, my sprinkler system has been working the whole time. And I've been watering consistently, persistently, watering. And I thought, isn't that amazing what happens? We get 4 rains in 1 week, and now everything's green. Everything's prosperous. It just lets me know I can either water over in Egypt with my foot, or I can just have the rain that's coming down. I'll choose the rain. How about you? And we've been believing God for rain. I think there's more coming. Now, first, it's going to heat up, and welcome to Amarillo in the summertime. I know we're not there till June 21st, the longest sunshine day of the year, but isn't it nice for the sun to wake you up at 5:45 in the morning? Some of the young people are like, huh, I ain't waking up till 10. Well, you stay up playing video games, you don't see the sun when it comes up. But man, it's beautiful. The sun rises. I love the video we had to start service. The sunrise shows how God is faithful to his word. So does the sunset. And praise God, we're having a good time, aren't we?
2: Amen.
1: Amen. Praise God. You fire me up, Garrett. I appreciate that. I needed to be fired up. I've only taught a couple of classes this morning, danced myself into a sweat. Praise God. I'm feeling wet already. And I hadn't even started preaching. God is on the move. I guess I'll be stoic for those of you stoic in here. Father, we do look to you seriously, and we thank you for your word. Speak to us today what you want. I ask you to anoint my lips to speak your word. I thank you for an on-time, in-season word today. I thank you for revelation knowledge flowing in this house. Lord, we worshiped you with our song. We worshiped you with our tithes and offerings. And now we worship you with our ears, listening for the Holy Spirit to speak. So I thank you for giving us ears to hear your spirit. I bind distractions and thank you in Jesus' name for clarity, for peace, for revelation, for bread from your word today in the name of Jesus. Say amen to this.
2: Amen.
1: Amen. I've been talking to you about how to win every time. I thought this would be either a one or two parter, but welcome to part six of how to win every time. If you would, get your Bible out and turn to James chapter 2. All right, let's try that again. We should be a little more excited about the Word of God than we are even our next breath. Turn to James chapter 2. Woo! Praise God. We should know this. The Lord Jesus always wants us to win. 2 Corinthians chapter 2 and Romans chapter 8, if you couple those together, they use the words like this. Always triumph. In all these things, more than conquerors. So, those things tell us something, especially that first verse, that he always leads us, always leads us. That tells you and I something. All we have to do is follow. Sounds simple enough, doesn't it? And it is simple enough on the surface. But there's a lot of people that come up with a lot of good reasons why they don't follow the Lord. This is the time, first day of a new week, here in the morning time, to go ahead and drop all excuses and leave them, not even at your house, go throw them in the garbage. No more excuses, praise God. It's a new day. It's time to follow. There's no good excuse for a lack of following God. No one's ever stood before the Lord, the King of Kings and Lord of Lords, whose eyes burn like fire, and said, sorry, I didn't follow you well. I was very busy. You don't want to be that American that stands there and says that. I say American because that's where I'm preaching in the United States of America, and everyone's busy. But we can't be too busy for God. Amen. As you travel this summer and vacate, go do that with your family. Just don't vacate from your relationship with God. Because just what Garrett was talking to you about is not just financially. In your life, period, you can shrivel up and die. If you don't get in the flow of all the good things that God has for you. All we have to do is follow. And check this out. God is so wonderful and amazing that he doesn't lead you gigantic leap by gigantic leap. He leads you line upon line, step by step. Say that with me. Step by step.
2: Step by step.
1: There's an old Christian, used to be contemporary, now it's an old time gospel song that says, step by step you'll lead me and I will follow you all of my days. Step one, therefore, of how to win every time is believe the Bible. And yes, if you're sitting here saying, well, now, Pastor, you have preached that and preached that and preached that, you are correct. Because unbeknownst to me, see, I'm just following the Holy Spirit. He wants to really drill this on the inside of you. Why? Well, because of James 2. Did you find it yet? James chapter 2. I do have it on the screen out of New King James Version. And I want to say this before we read this verse out of James 2:19, that this does not mean that you just say, well, I believe there is a God. I believe there's one God. I believe that he sent his son Jesus. Now I'm saved. No, there's more to it than that. To believe means to live in accordance with. And I say that because of this verse, James chapter 2 and verse 19. The first pastor in Jerusalem, the half-brother of Jesus, inspired by the Holy Spirit, wrote you and I and said, you believe that there is one God, you do well. See, that's a good belief. You need that. You do well. Then he said this, even the demons believe and tremble. Now, I'll refer to this scripture a whole lot. But I wanted you to lay your eyes on it this morning so that you know Pastor Jeremy's not just making this up. You can't, therefore, take step one and believe the Bible and say, oh, yeah, I believe it. There's more to it than just saying it. You should say you believe it. But there's more to it. There's a lot of action you have to put to it.
2: Amen.
1: Now, let's take this morning. You had an opportunity, and I'm so fired up about this because I have, believe it or not, been praising God to this song now for several weeks. And so when we, of course, have it for the first time, I mean, he talk about lighting my match quick. Now, some of you are like, I'm still trying to learn the lyrics. It's okay. Let that get on the inside of you and start singing it all week long. I've got the victory. I've got it. Praise God. I've got it. Say it out loud. I've got it. You've got the victory. Amen. He paid for it, so you might as well say, I've got the victory. Now, I said, you know what? I'm about to start attacking some of our music. Nothing's wrong, but I will say a lot of modern music is not good lyrically. It's filled and laced with unbelief. That song's not. That's why I like that. That's filled with faith. Because you're saying, I've got the victory. Whew. Praise God. No reason to run in fear. And it's so ironic when we sing. Every time I sing that song, I'm not running from my enemies. It makes me want to run before the Lord. I almost did this morning. I ran from over there to over here. Looked like a bunch of dead people in here I had to raise from the dead. Amen. And I know, I remember I said this the other day, but it's true. People have said, well, Pastor, you watering a dead tree. Well, I've been around a lot of Christians, and I still think there's hope. If I can get you to at least... Well, it's funny, some of you, if I put on an old country western song, boy, you'd come alive. You'd be... You'd take off going, boy. You know all that. When I play a praise song, you're like... Let me tell you something. Real cowboys praise God. That's for all my northern friends that think all of us in Amarillo are cowboys. Little do they know. Only time I've worn a cowboy hat lately is at a western-themed couples retreat that Aaron and I were the speakers at. And I had to go figure out where a boot barn was to find a hat on sale. I wore it and I said, man, I should have been a cowboy or not. They thought I was a cowboy because I'm from Texas and I talk real funny, but that doesn't make me a cowboy, but I was raised around a bunch that called me city slickers. You know, even that's a good point. Just because I've been around horses and even worked cattle doesn't make me a cowboy. Just because you say, well, I believe, that doesn't make you even right with God. You could be on demon level. Step two, maybe this will be more encouraging. Live by faith. Hope you held your place in James 2. Because as I was reading there, I said, ooh, James, he went ahead and covered this sermon years ago. Because the next verse says this, James 2:20. But do you want to know, O foolish man, that faith without works is dead? You ought to want to know that. Because there's a whole lot of people that talk about living by faith, but they ain't got one work to show for it. I am preaching, and it is true. A lot of people talk the faith talk. They don't have the faith walk. You got to walk the talk. And talk the walk, sure. But I mean, a lot of people, they talk the talk. But let's see if they walk it. Come on, somebody. Was not Abraham, verse 21, our father justified by works when he offered Isaac, his son, on the altar? Do you see that faith was working together with his works, and by works, faith was made perfect. Look at that. I love James going deep on us right out the gate on a Sunday morning. A lot of people talk the Christian talk, still in America. Thank God for those that do. We know that it's a growing trend for people to be agnostic and atheistic. And, you know, they don't like organized religion, but they spend time with God every day. There's a lot of people in America acting like that. But let me tell you something. If you have trouble when it comes to getting planted in a local church, then you're having trouble with the kingdom of God, not a local church. Because a local church was created by God. Now, there's the church worldwide, okay? But let me tell you something. The way you get into the church worldwide, the body of Christ, is through a local church, a local body. And if this isn't your place, okay, all right, no skin off my nose. Don't try to take any skin off my nose either on your way out. But find your pastor and make sure he can cheer you on a regular basis. That way you're clean and healthy. Make sure he can pop any kind of thing you get stuck in your hoof out. Have you seen one of those things? I used to have a picture where I need to put it up again because I found one on the property where we moved to. And someone had left it. I found it out on the grounds. My son brought it to me. What is that? I looked at it. It was a pebble popper. Literally, it had a metal spike about that big with a handle on the other side. I can reach in it. I thought, man, no wonder people don't always like Pastor. I come with my spike, the Word of God. I say, I notice you have a limp in your Christian walk. Could I help you with that? And I found out some people, they like the limp because it gets them special attention. You can't ever be healed of sickness if you keep getting special privileges because of it. Lots of people do that, you know. They get special parking spots. Pastor, why are you talking like that? That will offend many people. That's fine if that's what you want, okay? But why don't you let the Lord open up a parking spot for you? Well, okay, all right. Yeah, why don't you walk? You obese? Park way out in the North 40 and walk in. Get you some steps in. Boy, Pastor, you went to meddling. Some of you, you know, you're looking for a supernatural answer to a natural cause. You naturally caused this thing, and now you're going to have to. I believe God's in the supernatural healing business. Don't you dare misunderstand what I'm saying. But what if the step was to cut pork out of your... Yeah. Say, well, I don't like that. Bacon's my favorite. Fine, all right, eat it. To the glory of God. But don't sit here and ignore what the Bible has said. When I do that, I can't eat shrimp. My goodness, I ain't going back to the old law. I never said nothing about your right with God because of it. I'm talking about if you're in a physical battle, maybe the Creator who created you knows you better than you know yourself. In fact, I know He does, because none of you could tell me, even if you shave your head, you don't know how many hair follicles are on top of your head. And He does. He knows how many hairs are on your head. So how on earth are you going to sit here and act like you know more about the physical body than God does? Even if you have, your doctorate in medical science, I noticed a guy I grew up with that was a MD, he said to me one day, you know, we're just practicing. They're practicing. They don't have everything figured out. Thank God for the wisdom and the knowledge that doctors have. But there's a great physician that created you and was with you in your mother's womb. Charted out your days. In fact, He created. He knows how to do this. He created on the inside of you a liver, a spleen, a pancreas. Think of this. A liver that works, a heart that beats, lungs that take it. He did all that on the inside of you. And oh, wow, what a wondrous work it was. And I have seen, and I know a lady, and I was reminded of it this week, a lady that had a shotgun blast, an accidental thing, to her backside, and it blew out her kidneys. It blew out her ovaries. Yet she had two children. Yet she doesn't use a colostomy bag. And praise God. You know what? God regrew that on the inside of her, and she did that by faith. I'm reminded of those things. And you need to remind yourself of the good, praise God, faith miracles that we've seen in our lives. Because if God would do it for her, He would do it for you. Whatever your need is, there's nothing impossible with God. You just got to believe God. So yeah, faith works, but faith has works. So if you have sickness in your body, here's what that looks like. Has that mountain of cancer, has that mountain of a constant headache or backache or knee ache, has it heard your voice speaking the word to it directly? It's one thing to sit and hear an amen on Sunday morning. It's another thing when people say, my knee's killing me. You don't understand what I've been through. God's word works. Stop talking about how it doesn't work. It works all the time, every time, if you work it. It won't work if you don't work it. Your knee's hurting. There's some people that played sports and they tore ligaments. They had all kinds of stuff. They said, you just don't understand what I've been through. You just don't understand. Hey, listen, God understands. And if His strength is available, think about this, in your mortal body that caused Jesus to come out of the grave, it can certainly touch your kneecap, your ligaments, all the way down to your bones. You say, I'm rubbing bone on bone. Pastor, how dare you be like this? I'm not discouraging you. I'm trying to encourage you. God's word works, and you ought to speak God's word to it at the minimum. At the minimum. It's got to hear your voice speak to it. Somebody said, well, you were talking earlier, Pastor, about a physical issue you're having. I know, and I can tell you already this morning, my words have spoken directly to the problem. As they, I will every day make sure that happens. You know what we ought to do, even when we're not even in a physical battle that we know of? We ought to every day be speaking the word of God over our bodies, because the Lord sent his word and healed them. And if he sent his word to heal them, then you ought to take his word and speak his word, and healing will be released in your physical body when you speak the word of God. This is how you live in divine health. See, sometimes people wait till they hear a diagnosis before they decide to believe God for healing. They say, well, I didn't know there was a problem. Well, if you were speaking God before there was a problem, then it's just another day for you. Yeah. Praise God. But see, this is why, once again, you got to get the right kind of music on your mind and in your AirPods. I ask people all the time, and even my own children, I say, well, what you listening to? Most of the time, this is young people, nothing. So I guess it's kind of like wearing an earring or something. You just throw that in so everybody knows you got Apple AirPods. Great. But it matters what's going through there in your ears, down into your spirit. If you hear confusing voices constantly, you're going to be confused. If you'll hear the word of God, you'll get clarity. And the more of the word of God that comes in you, the more clarity you get, because the entrance of God's word brings light, Psalms 119 says. So you need more light on the subject, get more word on the subject. You need to get more rehearsed with what the word of God says than what the news says night after night. Now, I said something in class, I feel like saying it right here, and I did not know when I said this, I had two ushers drinking energy drinks. But I'm telling you right now, why don't you try this instead of drinking some more poison? Why don't you go ahead and speak God's word? Why don't you spend 10 minutes praying in the Holy Ghost, and you'll find yourself built up, praise God. And then, hey, you'll realize it's the strong spirit of a man or a woman that will get them through pressure situations. It's not because I had three Red Bulls this morning that I'm standing here preaching to you. I ain't going to let that trash touch my lips. What I'm going to do is speak God's word. All right. Sorry to the ushers I was calling out. I didn't even know y'all were drinking it. Sorry about that. You say, well, that ain't alcohol, Pastor. You're right. It's not opening the door to a demon. That's what spirits do. In case you forgot, the doctrine of the house here is if you're a sipping Christian, you need to repent and get right with God. And you need to be filled with the Holy Spirit. In fact, your Bible tells you, be not drunk with wine, wherein is excess, but be being filled with the Holy Spirit. That's a command, guys. People, you know, well, I'm delivered from the old covenant. So what are you doing about the 121 commands to a Christian? Huh? We don't even know there's a command to a Christian. That's one of them I just gave you. Do not be under the influence of an intoxicant. That's what it says in the Greek. Don't be under the influence of an intoxicant. People don't even mind reading. They don't want to read that. They say, it says we're in his excess. I just drink a little. I don't drink too much. I don't drink to get drunk, Pastor. I just drink a little to take the edge off. So let me get this right. And I know, because I used to be a sipping Christian, and I know, and you may say, well, you didn't drink enough to know I could handle mine, not like you, you little weakling pastor. No, let me tell you something. As soon as you drink it, a warmth goes right down you. That's what happens. Warmth. See, something changes, or you wouldn't drink what tastes like horse pee. Something must change. There must be something that happens. You yield yourself to that. All of a sudden, you think you're the man. All of a sudden, you think you're something hot. All of a sudden, you start finding yourself doing stuff you would have normally never, ever, ever, ever, ever, ever done in your sane mind. But you yielded to a spirit, and that spirit influenced you to do something you would have never done before. You ask anybody in law enforcement, most of the things they end up getting called to, somehow alcohol's involved. And almost every time, if you talk to the person that's the violator, you say, well, have you been drinking? And you know what the answer will be? One. Nobody said, I drank three cases tonight. Because they lose track. So this must be for somebody, because this is not in my notes. I think somebody must be watching that thought I forgot my doctrine on this, because it's been about, I don't know, a month since I brought it up. But see, God wants you delivered. God wants you delivered. See, I grew up in a dry county that's no longer a dry county. It wasn't Potter or Randall, but I tell you, I grew up in Wheeler County. It was dry. Everybody had to drive to the county line to go get something to drink. And so then there was this mindset. Well, we need to drop that because people are driving drunk now. I've got a higher life for you. Why don't you come and get free? Where you don't need an intoxicant to escape your depressed life. Somebody said, well, the doctor told me it's good to drink a little wine. And Paul told Timothy the same thing. Drink a little wine for your stomach's sake. Huh. Well, I wonder why Timothy even had to be told that if it's all kosher and good. Somebody said, well, I know, Pastor, that you say Israel will be saved. A lot of Jewish people, they have their wineries and drink all the time. Doesn't make it right. Just because you know 10,000 people that disobey God, that doesn't change the truth. And the Word of God is very clear on the subject to Jew and Gentile alike that you should not even let that stuff touch your lips. You're not going to hear much preaching like this in the United States of America, especially when pastors are getting together with their little wine-sipping parties. But I'm here to tell you, I don't go to those. I don't get an invite either, coincidentally or not. I don't fit in that mold. I'll tell you what, though, can I tell you where I fit? Praying in the Holy Ghost. Yeah, getting tipsy in the Spirit. When's the last time you've been tipsy in the Spirit? When's the last time you've been drunk in the Holy Ghost? Did you even know there was such a thing? You got to yield yourself sometimes for hours to get to that point where you're so filled with the Holy Ghost that an intoxicant doesn't even appeal to you in the least. There's the answer for some of you that can't shake that demon of alcohol. I just can't seem to shake. You make me feel bad. Well, why don't you pray in the Holy Ghost instead of feeling bad? Feeling bad has never built anybody up. Praying in the Holy Ghost is what will build you up. Good straight preaching was what will build you up. Praise God. Let me explain something to you. Just like Garrett was talking about his sprinkler system, it wasn't all the sprinkler heads that were doing right that was the problem. It was the problem that was wrong. You may have something underneath which might be a mindset that drinking is okay because Paul told Timothy to drink a little wine for his stomach's sake, and because Jesus turned water to wine, and because Solomon wrote in Ecclesiastes that looking at it is good because it's good. Let me tell you something. What do you do about the 75 scriptures you put on that same scale that blow up those three? Not to mention you misunderstood that both the word that Paul said to Timothy and that Jesus turned water to wine, neither one mean alcohol. To begin with, just because the word wine is in the Bible doesn't mean you can go to the wine aisle in the store and say, wow, this is just exactly what Jesus did at his first miracle. He turned it all into this. That's not what he did at all. The bread of life gave the best at the last, not the kind that went through the death process that would make people drunk at that time anyway. Praise God. Somebody said, well, I hadn't heard you. I thought maybe you slipped on that. No, I ain't tripping. I hold to the same truth. I don't need none of that. Neither do you. You don't need even to touch a drop of it. And you say, well, Pastor, what would you do if you saw me out and about drinking? I'd rebuke you right to your face. I'd come up and say, now, wait a minute. You said you're a member of the church? What on earth? If I saw Brother Kelly doing that, I'd say, Brother Kelly, come here. I need to talk to you. We're going to step outside. And I ain't going to put hands on him, except maybe for freedom and deliverance. But I'll say, let's step outside. Come here. Because accountability is the missing picture in many Christians' lives. There's my Christian rap reference. See how I rubbed off on Garrett? You never think a straight-laced, polo-wearing, white American from Spearman, Texas would give a rap reference. It takes somebody from the north side of Wheeler, baby. Oh, Lord, help us. We got to live by faith. We got to believe the Bible. That's step one. Let's try to recover this message. Step two, live by faith. It is amazing to me. Living by faith and obedience are like Siamese twins. You can't separate them. They're one and the same. You've never met anyone that's living by faith and in known disobedience at the same time. Because faith has to do with what God said. So if you know what God said and you disregard that, you can't say you're living by faith. Wow. Step three. I better move to something more encouraging, I guess. Oh, whoops. Forgive. I'm trying to gain momentum and move past this since I've been preaching this the last like three services. But the Holy Spirit literally is like, hold up, you're going too fast. Let's go back over this. Repetition is how you make champions. So you know what you need to do every day? Believe the word of God. Understand that you live by faith, not by feelings. Amen. You live by faith, not by miracles. You'll see miracle after miracle if you live by faith. Hey, listen to me. Anything that's a manifestation of the gift of the Holy Spirit can be gotten by your faith. I wish I could really pimp out there. Three, forgive. Step by step, he'll lead us. There's a grace for each one of these to believe the word of God. There's a grace to live by faith. There's a grace to forgive. Forgiveness is not optional. I said forgiveness is not optional. Some people act like it is. It's not optional. Well, I think I'll forgive them. They had a look about them that I think I can forgive them now. Huh? You see, you're acting like you're the Lord. But the Lord has already weighed in on this. In fact, step three is a matter of step one and two, believing and living by faith. Because you got to forgive by faith sometimes. Let's look where I left off Wednesday, Luke 17. And you may say, was all that review? Well, it was fresh review because I hadn't covered it before. And yeah, I went to town on alcohol again because some of you need to get right in your mind. Wrong thinking will rob you from victory. Write that down. Wrong thinking can rob you of the victory. Luke 17 and verse 3, I have it here in the New King James. Jesus said, take heed to yourselves. If your brother, now, okay, you've got to notice the context here. A brother is someone that you're supposed to continue in relationship with. If your brother sins against you, rebuke him. And if he repents, forgive him. And if he sins against you seven times in a day and seven times in a day returns to you and says, I repent, you shall forgive him. That's where the disciples are like, increase our faith. Please, Lord. They're like, help us. We need some massive help. And when you really think about the reality of someone doing this seven times, you would say the same thing Peter, Paul, John, and the rest of the boys said that day. You would say, Lord, help me. Please help me. Please help me. Please help me. Now, he's already given you faith, okay, but you're going to have his help to do this. So this is in the context of continuing in a relationship with someone. And if you'll study other parts of the Bible, you'll understand there are other people we're told to turn away from. Did you hear that? So I can't extensively, especially on a Sunday morning or Wednesday night, even though this is pretty meaty, I can't go into all the details of this, but you need to know this. There's more to it than this, because what do you do if you go to a brother and you say, and I'm just for illustration, this didn't happen, I say, Alex, that offended me for you to play the drums so good when I can't play them very good. I know, see, that's actually how trite a lot of things are that people get offended by. But that offended me. That would be ludicrous, okay? But let's say he actually did something against me. I say, Alex, you did this. And he says, I repent. I am called by Jesus to instantly forgive. But what do I do in this situation if I say, Alex, you did this, this offended me. And he says, okay, and turns around and walks away. Well, to continue in this relationship, he's got to repent. But on my end, what do I do? I forgive him anyway. Are you listening to me? But I don't continue that relationship. Because now it's from a distance until there's repentance. And when the time finally comes, I repent. Okay, praise God. And all the whole time in my heart, I'm not going to hold aught against him. So you need to know this about forgiveness. Forgiveness means you don't hold a grudge. Forgiveness means you drop the charges against him. I don't walk around and when someone says, Alex, I'm all snarling. Oh, boy. What do you do when someone has persecuted you and come against you? Well, here's what I do. I say, Lord, I give them to you. And if they're under my care as a pastor, I have the biblical right to give you over to the destruction of your flesh so that you would be repented, give you over to Satan. You're not protected by the church anymore, in other words. See, the gates of hell, the authority of hell, cannot prevail against the church. If you sin against the church, that's on a different level than sinning against someone personally. Some Christians are oblivious to this. And if you continue to be friends, see, with someone who sins against a church, you're in trouble because the Bible tells you and commands you to turn away. That doesn't mean that you have a root of bitterness growing towards that person, no. Your prayer is that they would repent. We're always seeking repentance. That's the way we live our life. We seek repentance. We've had to forgive. We've had to be forgiven of a lot. So we're always seeking to forgive. But I find this very interesting as we look at this today, where Jesus said this, because Jesus came up with the number 7 times in a day. Right? And I'm just going to say that there's some people that you must forgive that never repent to you. And let me tell you what's not proper, because people have done this to me a lot. I'm just a preacher trying to get you equipped for the work of the ministry and trying to give you a good shearing, you know, so you're clean and clear and you're following the Lord Jesus and he's your Lord and Savior and you're looking to him, not man. That's my job as an under-shepherd, is to make sure you're in the green pasture of the Word, to give you something to feed on, right? You got some still water to get a drink, so you're well-fed, well-nourished, ready for life, because I don't know if you've realized it yet, but it's a war, right? Okay, that's my job, but I've had people do this. They'll text me, I forgive you. I'm like, I don't even know what I did. And I can tell you when someone texts me that, I never ask what I did. Because that's someone with the wrong spirit, and you have the wrong spirit. If that's going to be you, you go up to somebody, I forgive you. They don't even know what you didn't follow the scripture. What did the scripture tell you to do? Tell them what they did that you thought was against you. Now, how's someone going to repent for something when they don't even know what they did to you? Think about it. Let's say this is reverse. Alex is holding a grudge against me for some reason. Well, if I don't even know this, how am I going to say, Alex, I apologize about it. I don't even know. This happens commonly to Christians. Well, if you listen to the Holy Spirit, you would know. Not when the Holy Spirit told you to go tell a brother. See, now we're back to that illustration where I give. If I told my sons, go make your bed, and they said, well, Dad, you make it if it's your will for it to be done. See, that's rebellion cloaked with this, in Christianity, this holier than thou. The Lord tells you, if a brother sins against you, you go and rebuke him, and here's what happens. Well, if you were filled with the Holy Spirit, you would just know. That's idiocy and rebellion. I heard it said before, that's ignorance gone to seed. Ignorance gone to seed produces a harvest of rebellion. You better make sure that you're not sowing seeds of ignorance of the Word of God. Ooh. All right, staying in unforgiveness, here's the danger of this. It creates the breeding ground for a root of bitterness. That's what happens. When you stay in unforgiveness, you don't drop the charges. You still hold a grudge. Now you have the breeding ground in your heart for a root of bitterness to take hold of. And let me tell you, when that happens, you will pollute everyone and anyone that you come into contact with. Even on social media. By the way, I got to say this one more time. Why would a person repent when they don't even know what they did to offend you? And by the way, just because you got your feelings hurt doesn't mean you're seeing it properly. All right, here's a good case in point. Pastor, you need to have me preach. And I say, no, you know what? We're not going to have you do that. Well, fine, I'm out of here. You don't recognize the gift of God? Well, there's other factors that you're not factoring in because you're not pastor. If I started listening, we'd be here the rest of the afternoon. But there's a reason not every Tom, Dick, and Harry that shows up that wants the mic gets the mic. When I'm going to stand before God and give an account for this ministry, I can tell you right now, that means I have to watch what comes forth from this pulpit to you. I have to watch it close. And that's the aspect of pastoring that a lot of goats or wolves in sheep's clothing, they don't like the pastor for that reason. Now, here's what I've noticed. Some sheep hadn't got all the goat mentality out of them. Just like what I talked about with alcohol. See, some people, I love Pastor Jeremy. I just wish he wouldn't get off on that. Oh, why? Because it contradicts what you believe? You see, this is where we have a problem. When it comes and it's against something that we hold to, and we say, well, I disagree. And I say, well, you know, if we ever were to get in the back room here, and I say, present your scriptures, you're going to be very limited. Plus, I already listed all the ones on alcohol that were positive. 3. If I stood here all day and listed 75 against it, see, that it just gets so overwhelming that it's stupid. Or be, we get it. All right, we get it. That's where you would get if you were honest before God and say, we're just going to let Scripture decide. Not to mention, see, this is where people start getting real irritated. Because as I already talked to you about, they say, well, Jesus turned water to wine. That's you going ahead and interpreting wine to mean one thing all through the Bible, not realizing that in the Greek and Hebrew, there's different words translated into English, wine. Not only that, when you take King James, which is usually the most sound, and you take that and you go back and look in the Greek and the Hebrew, did you know back there in the 1600s, the word wine meant something different than it means in 2026? See, people don't ever use their brains, and they just kind of check out, and they want to hold what they want to hold to, and they don't want anyone to hold them accountable. They don't want to hear from anybody, but they want to be super saint. It's not just this way with the word wine, it's this way with several words, such as love. I shouldn't start listing them, but there's a lot of words in the Bible that if you just take it and you say that one word means the same thing everywhere, you're going to get confused. So then don't turn around and then start nipping at me. This is what I'm talking about, goat mentality sometimes. I say, well, maybe we need to study a little bit more. I don't want to do that. Okay. I'm not trying to talk you out of believing the Bible. I'm just trying to simply let you know something. All of us are here. Don't feel bad. Don't say, well, you're talking directly to me, Pastor. We can all be that way if we are knowers and not learners, if we are prideful and not humble. Let me tell you, I was preaching the other day, and I had a man that preached longer, well, almost longer than I've been alive, about the same amount of time as I've been alive on the planet. And he said, I heard you preaching this scripture this way. Could you tell me, give me two or three other scriptures to make sure that sound doctrine that support what you were saying? And you know what he heard from me? Nothing. I had nothing. So I said, well, I've got to go back and study then. I've got to go back and study. Now that could hurt my feelings. But instead I said, I've got to go back and study. Why? Because as long as we're on this side of the planet, there's always going to be things that we have to go back and study. And I'm touching on one, and I don't know who this is for. So don't look startled if it's about you. But if you're struggling with this alcohol thing, see, I know I get it. Like all my leaders are like, Pastor, we've heard this 100 times. We got it. Well, I'm not talking to you. I'm talking to whoever this is, and the Holy Spirit has not revealed who it is, so I'm looking right at the camera. Maybe it's somebody sitting in here, though. But I'm telling you right now, you need to go back and study this. Stop holding to what you think is truth without going back and studying and seeing. Wait a minute. What does this really mean? Go get you a Vines. Go get you a Strong's. Go look it up. Get a computer program if you need to. Go look it up. It's worth paying the $25 or whatever to go and look it up and see if what you think you believe is true. And I'm telling you, this is a sound Christian way to live. Read the book of Acts. When the Holy Spirit was moving, what did they say? The Christians at Berea were more noble than those in other cities. Why? Because think of this. They heard the Apostle Paul preaching and said, wait a minute, hang on.
3: Come on now.
1: Let me see where this is at in the Word. The Bible says they were more noble. They didn't just take it because Paul said it. They said, where's this in the Word? Then Peter wrote, and he literally called out Paul because he said, some of his teachings are hard to understand, which unlearned men twist to their own destruction. Well, the Bible's so good. I love it because it just lays out his plan for us to follow. Wow. Well, I got to move now. I'm just down where I stopped on Wednesday. With that in Luke 17, there's some good stuff in this sermon, though. Some of you need to go back and listen to this several times. Not because it's me, but because of the truth and the content. That wasn't created from my mind, that is flowing out of my spirit. So in Luke 17, with this being the example, this explains why Peter came to Jesus in Matthew 18:21. And I'm saying this because I heard a preacher years ago saying this. He's like, yeah, Peter thought he was just being noble to say seven. I think he was basing this on what he heard Jesus say. Plus he walked with him, so Jesus might have talked to them, and it wasn't recorded in one of the Gospels. John tells us that if all the works were recorded, there'd be books books and books and books of what happened when Jesus was alive in 3.5 years of ministry. Wow. Well, Matthew 18:21, Peter came to Jesus and said, Lord, how often shall my brother sin against me and I forgive him? Up to 7 times? And I do think Peter thought, that's quite a lot, because as we already covered, the disciples had cried out, Lord, increase our faith, when he said 7 times. So, yeah, 7 times. I want you to literally think about that. If someone comes and sins against you 7 times in a

You see, the cross still stands. The blood still speaks. And the grave's still empty. And I believe this. There's no end, therefore, to you and I walking in forgiveness. You're going to be tempted. You're going to get tested. But you're set on forgiveness all the time. You're set on it. It's your way of life. I forgive. Some of them, yeah, but they're saying this and that. I forgive. If your master could hang on a cross, being beaten and not looking human, with nails through his hands and feet, a crown of thorns, stripes on his back, blood everywhere gushing, and he'd cry out, Lord, forgive them. Surely we could forgive people for slandering, for chunking rocks at us. If you didn't watch that movie, A Great Awakening, I thank God for men that were used by God to stir a great awakening so we could live in this country, the land of the free and home of the brave. Why were there men brave? Why were there people willing to die for our freedom? Because they were awakened by the presence of the Lord, by preachers that didn't stop preaching when people were chunking rocks. The only difference between back there and now, the 1600s, 1700s, and now they do it on social media. They don't throw a physical rock. They try to ruin your reputation. But if we'll just keep loving, and we'll keep standing, and we'll keep preaching, and we'll keep shining our light, lives will still be changed, and we can endure to the end, and we can see the King of Kings and Lord of Lords. When he says, come up hither, we'll go up, praise God. Why? Because I'm taking this one step at a time. I'm believing. I'm living by faith. I'm forgiven. Yeah. If we want to win every time, we're going to be set on forgiveness. Now, Jesus goes on to say this, and I want you to pay close attention. This is a parable. This is a story that always shakes me to my core because it paints the picture of the reality of our lives. He said, therefore, the kingdom of heaven is like a certain king who wanted to settle accounts with his servants. And verse 24 says, when he had begun to settle accounts, one was brought to him who owed him 10,000 talents. It's equivalent of millions of dollars. But as he was not able to pay, the master commanded that he be sold with his wife and children, and that all he had, with all he had, and that payments be made. Then the servant, verse 26, therefore fell down before him, saying, Master, have patience with me, and I will pay you all. Then the master of that servant was moved with compassion, released him, and forgave him the debt. That's exactly what Jesus did for us. We owed him more than millions. We owed a debt we could not pay. Only the blood of the Lamb could take our sins away. Well, verse 28, you would think that servant went with joy from there, but that servant, what did he do? He went out and he found one of his fellow servants who owed him 100 denarii. Be the equivalent of 10 bucks compared to a minimum of 2 million. Think of this. And he laid his hands on him. Not to cast out a demon. He laid his hands on him to beat him up, basically. Took him by the throat. Said, pay me what you owe me. So his fellow servant fell down to his feet and begged him, saying, have patience with me, and I will pay you all. You would think that would strike something on the inside of this servant. I just did the same thing to the master I owed millions to. Those of you that have repented of your sins, you've called on Jesus and his blood to wash away your sins. What happens when somebody else does you wrong? I can't believe them. You must have forgotten what you were forgotten of. Wow. Look at verse 30. This is quite the tale. He would not what? Forgive him. He was forgiven, but he would not forgive. That's every Christian that holds a grudge. Every Christian that holds a grudge. You've been forgiven, but you won't forgive? He went and threw him into prison till he should pay the debt. Wow. So when his fellow servants saw that what had been done, they were very grieved, I imagine so. And they came and told the master all that had been done. Verse 32, then his master, after he called him, said to him,

0: You wicked servant. See, this is not what you want to hear when you face the king. This is not what you want to hear. This is not what you want to hear. Instead, you want to hear, well done, good and faithful servant, not wicked servant. I forgave you all that debt because you begged me. And we don't get forgiveness because we beg. We get forgiveness because we have faith in the blood. That's the difference here. But verse 33, the point is still being made by Jesus. Should you not also have had compassion on your fellow servant, just as I had pity on you? Wow. Do you think the master was happy? Huh? No, look at the next verse. And his master was angry. Angry. And delivered him to the torturers till he should pay all that was due him. He then flipped the script on us, said, so my heavenly Father also will do to you if each of you from his heart does not forgive his brother his trespasses. I want to repeat something I've already said. Forgiveness is not optional. If you want to win, you must forgive. Step number four. Stay consistent. Now, I'm back to where I was 2 weeks ago. Stay consistent. Although I will say I didn't share all those scriptures with you. Many of those were fresh. Because the Lord is saying, look how important these steps actually are. These are not just created in my mind. They actually came from my spirit. That makes them different. Turn to 1 Timothy chapter 6. 1 Timothy 6. Say it out loud. Thank God for the Word. 1 Timothy 6:11. You, O man of God, flee these things. And these things, I put in parentheses, I added that. If you read before this, it's everything connected with the love of money. My wife and I were talking about that this week. How the wickedness birthed from the love of money knows no end. Humans are trafficked. Children are stolen and used. In this country, at an alarming rate, all for money. Businesses are run crooked, all for the love of money. Money stolen from individuals, all because of the love of money. And the wickedness just, the trail goes on and on. Propositions are voted against and confusion in a city like Amarillo because of the love of money. That's why. Because of the love of money. Nobody seems too outraged by it. It's just, move on, Pastor Jeremy. Okay. But this says, as a man of God, I'm supposed to flee these things and pursue righteousness, godliness, faith, love, patience, gentleness. Patience is the word that means consistently, constantly the same. That's what I pursue. Being consistently, constantly the same. Fight the good fight of faith. Telling us this is the fight. This is how you fight. This is what you do. You flee the love of money and everything connected with that. And you pursue righteousness and all these other things, including consistency and being constantly the same. That's what I'm in pursuit of. That means even when it's Monday, I have a heart to pursue God. Not just so I have a word to preach to you, but so that I have a relationship with the Lord Jesus Christ. Relationship should be you talk and he talks. He talks and you talk. You say, now how am I going to hear a voice from the Lord? You don't need to pursue a voice. Open your Bible. Your Bible is God speaking to you. John 1:1 says, the Word was God. That means the Word is God. If the Word was God, the Word is God. Jesus was the Word that made flesh. You can't disconnect Jesus from His Word. If you're going to fight the fight of faith and you're going to win, you have to keep looking unto Jesus. How do I look to Jesus? Do I look up in the sky? No, I'll tell you what, I look in the Word. I know He's up high, but what I'm saying is, you know, my help comes from the Lord. I don't look to the hills. I look to the one who made the hills. Fight the good fight of faith. Lay hold of eternal life. Lay hold. Lay hold. So how do I lay hold? I find consistency. I find myself constantly being the same. Lay hold of eternal life to which you were also called. This is the calling on my life. And you've confessed the good confession in the presence of many witnesses. If you haven't confessed to others that you're a Christian, this is your day to start. You need to tell others. See, that's why I do think it's important when we give you the opportunity to repent that you come and answer the altar call. That's a starting point of a confession to others. Now, that's not the end point. That's the beginning point to where now you live a lifestyle of confessing and telling others, I'm a Christian. I'm born again. Jesus is my Lord and Savior. Praise God. He's delivered me from all sin and sickness and disease. He's delivered me from myself. He's delivered me from the pit of hell. He's the deliverer. Ha! He's the life giver. He's the way maker. This is kind of the way you just start talking. Praise God. Pursue patience. Pursue consistency. When you see a lack of consistency, attack that. This is a key to walking in victory in the fight of faith. Remember, faith is the victory that overcomes the world. Let me say this. Many times, the fight is in the mind. And there are some thoughts that should never enter your mind. They're not permitted in your mind. No, they're not permitted. This very week, I woke up and just out of the blue, I mean, I opened my eyes and I had a very inconsistent thought with godliness. What was it, Pastor? I'm not telling you because I didn't take that thought. I rebuke it and I said, no, that doesn't line up with the Word of God at all. All right, you don't know what it was? Somebody said, no. It was, just get in your car and drive away and see who wants to take the church. Now, let me ask you something. Was that from God?
1: No.
0: See, somebody said, I didn't want to hear that. You would think like that? Absolutely not. I took that thought captive immediately. That's the first time I've even thought of it since then. And you know what? I'm standing right on my post where I'm going to stay faithful. Praise God, and I ain't leaving. Now see, let me tell you this. I, in my vocation of pastoring, am in one of the highest quitting rate jobs there is. Because let me tell you, I want to tell you a couple things. Sheep dung stinks, and there's a lot of it. I talked to a guy that was in an eating establishment recently, and he's like, I said, how's it going? Good, except for the people. I thought, you should be a pastor. No, actually, that guy should not be a pastor at all. Actually, now think about that. What I meant by that, though, is that's what we're in, is the people business. Really, what I'm in is making the disciples business. Jesus said, go and preach the gospel. We're doing that all over, supporting missionaries. By the way, our missionary to Uganda is supposed to be here at the end of the month. There's a late notice. He just let me know. He said, sorry for the late notice. I don't care. Come on. Praise God. I'm talking about Brett Scudder. I'm excited to have him share with us what's going on in Uganda. Because we support him. He's on the radio every week preaching to more than 1 million people. Every week. And he gets a lot of response from it. In fact, I asked him one time, could you send me some testimonies? He sent me 4 pages of testimonies. 4 pages worth of testimonies. I was like, what am I supposed to do with all this? And he said, oh, that's just the tip of the iceberg. And he said, I love Accelerate Church because y'all make it available for me to go and preach every week on the radio. I love that. We're preaching on the radio across America, preaching on television, praise God, growing television markets and programs. We're growing our television outreach, praise God. Going to the streets, watch youth camp. You better get ready. Our young people are coming back lit for God like never before. I'm serious. They're going to be going and witnessing. And they ain't going to just keep it in Omaha. The reason they're going to go practice in Omaha is so they can bring it to Amarillo. Omaha's a bigger city than Amarillo. I know, but there's a lot of young people that need Jesus in Amarillo, Texas. And God's raising up a generation to lead a generation in revival. Praise God. And all of us adults, we better not get left out. We better press in and pursue like never before. My, my, my. Are you listening? This is not coming from my brain. Praise God. Wow. One consistent in renewing their mind will be one that is consistently winning. If you'll take those unrenewed thoughts and bind them and make your mind obey, capture every thought and make your mind obey Christ, you'll win. These are the weapons of our warfare. They're mighty through God to the pulling down of strongholds. 2 Corinthians chapter 10. All right, we're not fighting in the flesh. The weapons we have aren't fleshy. Now, I like weapons and guns, all that. That's great. But God didn't give us an Uzi to take out a demon. Are you listening? A howitzer, a 50 cal. A demon will just dodge that like it's nothing. Did you see that thing? It just blew that up. Yeah, that demon's still there. Come on. Now, scripture, you knowing it and you living it, that's what a demon fears. Because, see, there's nothing he can do to stop the church that believes God. The ones covered by the blood, drenched in the blood of Jesus, those rising up in who they are in Christ, that's what a demon fears. And the principalities and powers in this area, I love it. They haven't been able to stop the Kingdom Keys Network for all these years proclaiming the truth. And God's been prophesying for years. Pursue. Yeah. Go. Expand. These are heavenly vision words on this ministry. Pastor Ricky handed the baton to me. He's still here, but he's standing there watching me now. He's like, go get him. Wish I could preach and teach more. Go get him, though. That's Pastor Ricky, you know. And I'm going, and you know what? I'm running with that heavenly vision. I'm standing on his shoulders, taking this further than I've ever seen before in this ministry. And I'm excited about what God is doing. And I'm glad that you're a part of this. This isn't about me. This is about us. Praise the name of Jesus. But I'm letting you know right now, it's one thing for me to have a renewed mind, but you got to have a renewed mind. The reason I told you that about that thought that was stupid, I didn't give that more than even 10 seconds of my time. I mean, come on, that's a thought that's just like, that's dismissed immediately. But to sit here and act like the thought didn't come at all, or never entered my mind, that's not true. It entered my mind, and I said, no. That's what you say. Out loud. Out loud. What? Okay, this is exactly how you fight lust. Yes. Some people, they, I can't ever get the victory. I'm always tempted. Well, first off, you just said that. Death and life are in the power of the tongue. And you eat the fruit of what you've spoken. So if you're, it's tough. I just can't seem to overcome. All right. Enjoy that week and having a hard time overcoming. And that's in any area. But I mean, if you speak out loud, you're at least resisting, just like you do with sickness, you do to sin. Because it's all from the same place. And you've got authority over it. Praise God. Now, Jesus is looking for consistency. Go to Revelation 2 as I get ready to end. This is my third sermon of four this morning, an afternoon early. You just wait till the fourth one. Oh, yeah, you can't come to that unless you're a LifeLink leader. I'm just getting the pump primed. I'm joking with you too. Revelation chapter 2, written to the churches Jesus in heaven wrote John, exiled to the Isle of Patmos, because they couldn't kill that brother. They were martyring all these other Christians and apostles. They tried to martyr him, put him in a boiling pot of oil in front of this whole crowd to make a spectacle of John. Dip him in. He comes back up alive. His skin's a little withered, but he's still alive. There's one scholar, and I read this, they tried to dip him in oil more than one time. He wouldn't die. So they said, you know what we're going to do? Exile him to the island of Patmos. I'm glad they did that, because there he got the revelation of Jesus. And Jesus started talking to him, because he was faithful walking with the Lord. He walked with him on the planet, and then he was caught up to heaven, and Jesus showed him some things that's coming. And it's pretty exciting. You know, Christians get bored with the teaching of the book of Revelation. You shouldn't get bored. You should get excited. It's about our future. But Jesus told him to write it in order. In Revelation 1 is where you can find this. He said, John, Jesus told him this. John, write this in order. The things that have been, the things that are, and the things that are to come. And then it's so interesting because then he talks and writes to the church for all of chapter 2 and chapter 3. I know the chapters and verses were added later, but it is for reference sake. So he wrote to the seven churches. And that's the things that are. And then he said, after this, which is the same Greek word that Jesus told John to write the things that will be after this. He said, after this, twice, in Revelation 4:1. That's in there in the Greek twice. What did he hear? Come up hither. Same thing we're going to hear. There's the church. Come up hither. So I don't believe in the rapture. Study. Don't be ignorant. I don't mean to be rude to you. But study and have an open mind to the Word of God. And I said, oh, brother, is that your Darby Bible? Never even had one. I just know what the Bible says. Oh, you believe that doctrine that was in the late 1800s? That lady called it a trance? Oh, no. Nope. I believe the Apostle Paul, who wrote a revealed mystery in the New Testament. I wish that you would not be ignorant, brethren. considering those that have died in Christ asleep. Because they will rise up out of the grave, then we which are alive and remain will be caught up, harpazo, Latin word raptured, to meet the Lord in the air, and forever we'll be with the Lord. Praise God. Comfort one another with these words. So whether you die or you're alive, we got hope of a future with Jesus. Boy, that's the thing about Christianity. Even if someone dies early for whatever reason, let me tell you, there's comfort that we have the world just can't produce or pay for. And it's the fact that we'll see our loved ones again that were in Christ. They're coming up out of the grave just a split second before us. 1 Corinthians 15 tells you, praise God, that in a moment, in a twinkling of an eye, this mortal body will put on immortality. Praise God. That's happening on resurrection day. That day is closer now than it's ever been before. I hope you're looking. I feel the help of the Holy Ghost. I don't know who needs to hear this. Jesus is coming, and he's coming soon. Get your house in order. Repent of your sins. Do not go lay on a hammock. Get about your Father's business. Let's get busy for the kingdom, preaching the gospel, teaching to everyone. You got to obey. The king is coming. How do you want the king to find you? Want him to find me, taking every step, every day, believing his word, living by faith, forgiving everyone. Praise God. I forgive everybody of everything they've ever done to me. And I'm going to stay consistent on this because it's what he's looking for. Jesus wrote this in Revelation 2 to the churches. And here's what he said right here. Revelation 2:2. I know your works. Don't listen to the deceiving message that Jude told us would come in the end times, where men would worm their way into church and would teach that grace is a license to do what you want. There is no such true doctrine of grace like that. The true doctrine of grace is empowerment to do the word, not a cover for sin. Jesus is looking at your works.
1: 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The pastor is my son, Jeremy File. 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
1: Today is Sunday, June 7th. Let's take a look at the weather. The high temperature in Amarillo yesterday was 73 degrees, and we received 45 hundredths of an inch of rain yesterday. High temperature today, about 100 degrees, south breeze 5 to 10 miles per hour. Tomorrow, the high temperature is expected to reach about 103. Upper 90s expected on Tuesday.
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4: Now let me tell you, friend, you take the Bible and cut it anywhere and it will bleed. It tells us about the blood redemption all the way from Genesis right on through to the book of the Revelation. And so in Passover, we see Calvary's sacrifice in anticipation. Now many Christians don't know that, but you're in for a great blessing because in Passover, we see a picture, a prophecy of the Lord Jesus Christ. And we're going to help you to understand something of the power of faith in the shed blood of Jesus Christ.
5: Welcome to Love Worth Finding, featuring the profound truth of the gospel presented in the insightful lessons of Adrian Rogers. The Passover is a Jewish tradition that should be interwoven with our celebration of Easter. The Passover was first introduced in the book of Exodus. The Israelites sacrificed a lamb and painted its blood on their doorposts. The sacrificial lamb had to be spotless in order to cause the death angel to pass over their homes. We as Christians have reason to celebrate Passover because it prophesies our redeeming faith in Jesus Christ. If you have your Bible, turn to Hebrews chapter 11, look at verse 28, as Adrian Rogers shares part one of Redeeming Faith.
4: Would you open the Word of God to Hebrews chapter 11, and we are going to spend some time together enjoying the Word of God. We're in a series of Bible studies entitled Champions of Faith. How's your faith doing? We meet one another today. We say, how are you feeling? Why don't you say, how are you faithing? Feelings are fickle. Faith keeps us steady. You're no stronger than your faith. The Bible says, according to your faith, be it unto you. And I want you to be a champion of faith. Today, we're talking about the redeeming blood of Jesus Christ. And we're going to help you to understand something of the power of faith in the shed blood of the Lord Jesus Christ. Now look, if you will, here in Hebrews chapter 11 and verse 28. It speaks of Moses, and it says, through faith he kept the Passover and the sprinkling of blood, lest he that destroyed the firstborn should touch them. Now that's just a verse of scripture unless you get it in context. Now let me give you the context. The children of Israel are in bondage. They're down in Egypt. They'd gone down into Egypt in a time of famine. They stay down there, and now old Pharaoh has them as his slaves, and they're making bricks without straw day after day under the cruel taskmaster and under the lash of the lictor. They are working night and day in bondage. But God is going to deliver them. God is going to bring them out, and God brings them out in a night called the night of the Passover. Now, what is the Passover? Well, God had told the children of Israel, the Jews, that he's going to send an angel through the land of Egypt, and that angel would be a death angel, and the firstborn in every family would be slain that night. A terrible, horrible thing, but there was an exception. God said to his people, if you will take a lamb, a spotless lamb, take the blood of that lamb and put it upon the doorpost of your house and upon the lintel of that house, when the death angel comes through the land, and he's going to be looking for the blood. And God says, when he sees the blood, he will pass over you. Hence, Passover. That's what Passover is all about. Did you know that Christians are to celebrate Passover? Did you know that? Did you know that the Bible commands us to celebrate Passover? Did you know that Easter and Passover are linked together? That they are inextricably interwoven. Now, many Christians don't know that, but you're in for a great blessing, because in Passover, we see a picture, a prophecy of the Lord Jesus Christ. Now, let me tell you, friend, you take the Bible and cut it anywhere and it will bleed. It is a book of blood. It tells us about the blood redemption all the way from Genesis right on through to the book of the Revelation. And so in Passover, we see Calvary sacrifice in anticipation. And then at Calvary, we see the sacrifice in consummation. Then in the Lord's Supper, we see the sacrifice in celebration. Now that's what we're going to look at today. So just take your Bibles and be ready to study with us. Look again, if you will, please, in Hebrews chapter 11 and verse 28, speaking of Moses, through faith, he kept the Passover. Now, Passover is all about a lamb. A little lamb was slain. A little lamb seems to say, are you hungry? Kill me and eat me. Are you cold? Then shear me and make some wool. Keep yourself warm. If you kill a lamb, the lamb will hardly make a sound. The lamb seems to be defenseless. It can't butt. It can hardly run on its wobbly little legs. It has no claws to fight with. It has no incisor teeth to bite with. He's just a little lamb. Almost presents itself to death. Now, God, listen, God is going to use a lamb to deliver his people. Now, where are they? They are in the land of Egypt. In the Bible, Egypt stands for bondage. It stands for the world, the flesh, and the devil. Pharaoh himself is a type, a picture, an illustration of the devil. Pharaoh, of course, the king of Egypt. Now, old Pharaoh had a crown, and on his crown was a serpent. Right there on his crown is a serpent. You look at some of those ancient Egyptian pictures and look, and you'll see a serpent coiled up there. That's the symbol of Egypt. Here you have the serpent. Over here you have the lamb. Now, it's the lamb who's going to defeat the serpent. That's what Passover is all about. God is going to bring his people from the land of bondage, from the land of wickedness, from the land of sin, from the land of cruelty. God is going to deliver them, and God is going to do it with a lamb, a Passover lamb. Now, keep all of that in mind, and let's look at the first point. All right, now here's the first thing. We're going to see the prophetic anticipation of Calvary's sacrifice. Calvary is not an afterthought. It is not an emergency matter. Calvary, in anticipation, was in the heart and mind of Almighty God. Now, we're in Hebrews chapter 11, but it's writing about the Old Testament, and so we're going to find that in Exodus chapter 12. So just go back to Exodus chapter 12, if you will, and we'll spend most of the rest of our time in Exodus 12. So you can feel free to turn to it. Now, let's see what he says here in Exodus chapter 12, beginning in verse 1. And the Lord spake unto Moses and Aaron in the land of Egypt, saying, this month shall be unto you the beginning of months. It shall be the first month of the year to you. Speak ye unto all the congregation of Israel, saying, in the tenth day of this month, they shall take to them every man a lamb, according to the house of their fathers, a lamb for a house. And if the household be too little for the lamb, let him and his neighbors next to his house take it, according to the number of the souls, every man according to his eating shall make your count for the lamb. Your lamb shall be without blemish, a male of the first year. Ye shall take it out from the sheep or from the goats, and ye shall keep it up until the 14th day of the same month, and the whole assembly of the congregation of Israel shall kill it in the evening. And then he says in verse 11, and ye shall eat it with your loins girded, that is, have your robe on, your shoes on your feet, your staff in your hand, and ye shall eat it in haste. And here it is the Lord's Passover. The lamb, the lamb, the lamb, the lamb, the lamb. It is the Lord's Passover. Now, I want you to notice some things about this lamb that anticipates the Lord Jesus Christ in prophecy. Number one, it was a spotless lamb. Look again, if you will, in verse 5. And your lamb shall be without blemish. That spotless lamb is a picture, a prophecy of the sinless Son of God, the Lord Jesus Christ. Now, they took this lamb on the 10th day of April, and they kept it for 3 days. And the lamb was not to be killed until the 14th day. They keep this little lamb together. They examine this lamb very, very carefully, from its little tail, its ears, its eyes, its nose, every inch of the skin. Any blur, any blot, any blemish, any scar, any scab, any malformation, that lamb was no good. These little lambs, they had to be without blemish, a spotless lamb. Now, they take a spotless lamb and they make the spotless lamb a sacrificial lamb. Look, if you will, now in verse 6, and ye shall keep it up until the 14th day of the same month, and the whole assembly of the congregation of Israel shall kill it in the evening. Now, wait a minute. A spotless lamb? That little lamb's done no one any harm. But you're going to kill the lamb. This lamb is sacrificed. The father would take the neck of that little lamb and take a lethal knife and pull it across the lamb's throat, and the rich red blood would spurt out into a basin. And the blood caught in a basin. What is God teaching? Already here, by anticipation, without shedding of blood, is no remission. Now, here it is, a spotless lamb, a sacrificial lamb, and then the lamb becomes a saving lamb. Look, if you will, in verse 7, and they shall take the blood of the lamb and strike it on the two side posts and on the upper post of the houses wherein ye shall eat it. And then look, if you will, in verse 12. God says what's going to happen that night is this. For I will pass through the land of Egypt this night, and I will smite all the firstborn in the land of Egypt, both man and beast. And against all the gods of Egypt, I will execute judgment. I am the Lord. Now watch. And the blood shall be to you for a token upon the houses where ye are. And when I see the blood, I will pass over you. Now you know why it's called Passover. When I see the blood, I will pass over you, and the plague shall not be upon you to destroy you when I smite the land of Egypt. Now this lamb, this spotless lamb, this sacrificial lamb, is therefore the saving lamb. They would take the blood of the lamb, put it upon the doorpost of their house, and when the death angel that night that comes to the land of Egypt sees the blood, he passes over them and does not bring the judgment. Now, they were to take a little shrub called hyssop, and the father takes that basin of blood, and he comes to the doorpost of the house, and he strikes the blood on this side, and he strikes the blood on that side, and he strikes the blood up here. And if you were to look at it, what he's done is to make a cross. There's the blood of the lamb. Applied openly and publicly and unashamedly. Here is a house that believes in the blood. No ifs, ands, and buts about it. Openly, clearly, plainly, publicly, the blood there upon the doorpost. They could not put it in the back room. It would have done no good. Had to be upon the doorpost. Had they taken silver and gold and encrusted the lintels, it would have done no good. Had they put rubies and diamonds there around that door, it would have done no good. Had they put a spotless live lamb there, it would have done no good. Salvation, I've told you, is not learning lessons from the life of Christ, it's receiving life from the death of Christ. Without the shedding of blood is no remission. When I see the blood, I will pass over you. A spotless lamb is a sacrificial lamb, is a saving lamb. It is when the blood is put there upon the doorpost of the house that the death angel passes over. Now watch. This lamb is also a shared lamb. Look, if you will, in verses 8 and 9. And they shall eat the flesh that night, roast with fire and unleavened bread. With bitter herbs they shall eat it. Eat not of it raw, nor sodden at all with water. That is, don't boil it in water, but roast it with fire. Roast with fire his head with his legs and the pertinence thereof. The whole lamb is to be roasted with fire. Now, we're talking here about a shared lamb. Can you imagine what it must have smelled like in the land of Egypt? 250,000 lambs being roasted that night. What must it have smelled like? And they're to take this lamb and they're to feast on this lamb. Why? Listen, a group of slaves are now becoming a nation. And a group of people are having fellowship around a lamb. They now feed on the lamb. Now they would eat all of the lamb. That means when you receive Jesus Christ, you receive all there is of him. He's master, mediator, and Messiah. You don't say, well, I'll have a little saviorhood today, but no lordship thing. No, no. They were to eat all of the lamb. And they were to eat the lamb with bitter herbs and unleavened bread. Now, bitterness speaks of brokenness. Have you wept over your sins? You see, you cannot feed on the Lord Jesus Christ apart from bitter herbs. Godly sorrow works repentance. With bitter herbs and unleavened bread. Leaven in the Bible is an illustration, a type, an emblem of sin. It works quietly in lukewarm conditions. It's yeast, ladies. It's what you put in cake and bread and cookies and these things that causes it to be inflated and puffed up. Passover was not with leaven. So as they feed on the lamb, they're to eat the lamb with bitter herbs and unleavened bread. That tells us that we are to be broken over our sins and broken from our sins. Now, they eat this lamb, all of this lamb that has been roasted. Why was it roasted? Because the fires of God's wrath would burn themselves out on the Lord Jesus Christ. And he has become our sacrifice. When they had this celebration, no work was to be done. Exodus 12, verse 16. And in the first day there shall be a holy convocation, and in the seventh day shall be a holy convocation for you. No manner of work shall be done in them, save that which every man must eat, that only may be done of you. The only work could be done was to be to prepare the lamb. That's all. No other work. What is God teaching? It is not by works of righteousness that we have done, but according to his mercy, he saved us. And so God says, now when you feed upon this lamb, don't do it with any kind of work. And then he says, you eat it, look if you will, in chapter 12 and verse 11, and thus shall ye eat it, with your loins girded, your shoes on your feet, your staff in your hand, and you shall eat it in haste. It is the Lord's Passover. That is, this day is not the end, it is the beginning. I performed a wedding for a boy, and he was frightened to death. After they said, I do, he said, Pastor, is it all over? I said, no, son, it's just beginning. Now, when you give your heart to Jesus and you feed on the lamb, then you do it with your loins girded, your shoes on your feet, your staff in your hand, you are getting ready to serve the Lord, and then you become a new creature. Look, if you will, in chapter 12, verse 2. This month shall be unto you the beginning of months. It shall be the first month of the year to you. When you give your heart to Jesus, it's a brand new day. You're all tomorrows. You're no yesterdays. It's the first day of the rest of your life when you get saved and feed upon the Lamb. Now, what have we said? This Passover Lamb, a spotless Lamb, a sacrificial Lamb, a saving Lamb, a shared Lamb. That's the Passover Lamb. That, friend, is Calvary in anticipation. In anticipation. Isn't the Bible a wonderful book? Now, let's see the promised consummation of Calvary's sacrifice. That Lamb only prophesied that Jesus would come and die for us upon the cross. Jesus is the Lamb of God. John the Baptist, who was the forerunner of the Lord Jesus Christ, saw Jesus coming when John was down there by Jordan baptizing the people. He saw Jesus coming, and John said, that's him. Behold, the Lamb of God that taketh away the sin of the world. You know, Moses knew, he understood that all of this was only prophecy. John the Baptist knew and understood that all of the Old Testament was only prophecy concerning Jesus who would come. Now let's see how Jesus compares to the Passover Lamb. The Passover Lamb was a spotless lamb. Jesus was a spotless lamb. 1 Peter 1, verses 18 and 19. For as much as you know, ye were not redeemed with corruptible things, as silver and gold from your vain conversation received by tradition from your fathers, but with the precious blood of Christ, now listen to this very carefully, as a lamb without blemish and without spot. Do you see how it ties together? God said to Moses, Moses, take a lamb. That's Moses' lamb. This is Mary's lamb. Mary had a little lamb. His fleece was white as snow, as a lamb without spot and without blemish. Jesus was a spotless lamb. Now you remember that they took that little Passover lamb and they kept that Passover lamb up for 3 days. Why did they have that Passover lamb for 3 days? Well, he could be examined. If there was any flaw, anything wrong with him, they would find it within 3 days. Have you ever wondered why so much of the Gospels is given to the last week of Jesus' life? At least a third of the Gospels is given last week, most of it to the last 3 days. Why? Because this little lamb is being examined, God's lamb. In the Old Testament, they began to breed Passover lambs because to find a perfect lamb was difficult. So they had a special group of shepherds who would breed lambs. And these lambs were Passover lambs, and they would be bred, do you know where? In Bethlehem. In the fields of Bethlehem. That's where they bred these Passover lambs. Perfect lambs. Those little lambs in Bethlehem were not ordinary lambs. They were born to die. They were Passover lambs. I believe it was to those kind of shepherds that the angel appeared and told about Mary's lamb, and they went on Christmas to go see Mary's little lamb, that baby that was born there in the stable. These shepherds had these Passover lambs, these little lambs. Then came Passover week. They would bring the lambs from Bethlehem, where Jesus was born, down about 5 miles to Jerusalem, and they would bring them in through the sheep gate up to the Temple Mount, and there the priest would examine those lambs to make certain that they were absolutely without blemish. Now, the same time that those shepherds were bringing those Passover lambs to the Temple Mount, Jesus was coming into the Temple Mount. We call it Palm Sunday. You remember that? Where they were saying, Hosanna, Hosanna, and they were throwing down their clothes and palm branches, and Jesus is riding a donkey, and Jesus comes through the Eastern Gate up to the Temple Mount, and those lambs are coming in. Now, they're examining the lambs, and Jesus is being examined. Those last 3 days, he's being examined by the Sadducees and the Pharisees and the Herodians and the priests. And they're carping at him, and they're criticizing him, and the civil authorities are looking at Jesus Christ, trying to find some fault in him. But old Pilate said, I find no fault in him. I find no fault in him. Everything that they said about him was a lie. Jesus Christ could say to them, which of you convinceth me of sin? He was a perfect lamb. He's being examined there because he was going to die. This sacrificial lamb is going to die for their sins.
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1: Today is Sunday, June 7th. Let's take a look at the weather. The high temperature in Amarillo yesterday was 73 degrees, and we received 45/100ths of an inch of rain yesterday. High temperature today about 100 degrees, south breeze 5 to 10 miles per hour. Tomorrow, the high temperature is expected to reach about 103. Upper 90s expected on Tuesday.
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9: This is Issues in Education. You can break free of repeating old patterns of thinking to become free in Christ, to enjoy your life much, much more in the present. You really can change your life by changing your thoughts. Our guest, Dr. Lee Warren, is a practicing neurosurgeon and author of The Life-Changing Act, get this, of Self-Brain Surgery, in which he says you can make actual structural changes in your brain so that you're less depressed, less anxious, and more healthy, happier, and hopeful simply by eliminating destructive thinking and substituting them with new beneficial thoughts that rewire your brain.
10: And he differentiates between the spiritual mind and the brain. Dr. Lee Warren was interviewed by Dr. Ben Carson on his podcast called Common Sense with Dr. Ben Carson. Dr. Carson also is a neurosurgeon and former director of pediatric surgery at Johns Hopkins Hospital, and he's the author of Gifted Hands, and he later served as U.S. Secretary of HUD.
9: Dr. Ben Carson, why do you say the human brain is so amazing?
11: I spent years operating on and studying the human brain, and I believe it's truly one of the most fascinating things in the world. It can process more than 2 million bits of information in 1 second, contains billions of neurons, remembers everything you've ever seen, everything you've ever heard. God has given this incredible tool to us for a reason, because he expects us to use it and to apply logic to joyful living and find answers to questions, and most importantly, to seek him and to know him. But how do we care for and use our minds well when trials come, when we lose a loved one or face a horrendous diagnosis? How do we take care of our minds and control our thoughts in a world of negative news, busyness, and chaos?
9: That's absolutely fascinating, Dr. Carson, that with the billions of neurons that we can process, get this, more than 2 million bits of information in just 1 second. Dr. Lee Warren says God has made our brains to conform to our thought patterns so we can choose to change our brains by changing our thought patterns. Dr. Warren, you call it brain surgery, self-brain surgery.
12: Yes, sir. Interestingly, 21st century neuroscience is teaching us, as scripture has said all along, that you really can actively change what your brain is structurally, and the thing that drives that change is the stuff we think about. So that means that we have this ability to change what we think about. The Bible calls that taking your thoughts captive, calls it renewing the mind in Romans 12:2. This idea that if you change the stuff you think about, your brain will become a different brain. And we know now that that means it has a new neurochemical environment, that you don't have to be as anxious or depressed or stressed as you were. When you decide to take God seriously, take your thoughts captive, change what you think about, you create a new brain. It's very countercultural, but it gives us hope.
10: That's right. Neuroscience is proving scripture right. By taking every thought captive, we can really become new creatures in Christ, and it structurally can change our brains. Neuroscience also shows that prayer, spending time with God, can give us much more peace no matter what our circumstances are. And when we're praying to God, think of it, the Holy Spirit prays through us, and Jesus is at the right hand of God the Father, and He's our advocate. So, I mean, that is prayer power.
9: That's right.
12: People who practice prayer and meditation for up to 10 minutes a day, they scan them before and they scan them after a six-week period of that practice, and the hippocampus, the part of the brain responsible for emotional regulation, peace, and all those kinds of things, got 22% bigger in 6 weeks of prayer and meditation. So that means literally when you pray, when you engage with God, He makes your brain better able to handle hardship and stress. And this is why the psychologists keep proving it. When they look at people who have spiritual practices in their lives, they handle things more efficiently. They don't have less trouble, but they handle it better. God has designed our brains to get better when we take Him seriously and we focus on what He says.
9: That's right. As you said, brain scans show that God has designed our brains to get 22% better when we pray for up to 10 minutes a day for 6 weeks. Our hippocampus gets bigger. That's the part of the brain that's associated with learning and memory, pleasure and joy, and it helps us cope with stress and depression.
10: Paul says, pray continually. Jesus said, pray continually. Dr. Warren, your faith and surgical practice was really put to an extreme test when you did hundreds of brain surgeries on wounded soldiers and terrorists while you were under the constant bombardment of rocket fire on the front line in the Iraq War.
12: When I went to the Iraq War and I survived 100 mortar and rocket attacks, I pretty quickly learned that I couldn't control everything. When you're outside caught in a mortar attack and you're going to live if you don't get hit, and you're going to die if you do get hit, you don't have any control over that. It's not the things we go through, it's our response to those things that determines what the quality and course of our life looks like. And that's what Scripture's there for. Scripture says that you're going to have trouble in this world, but I've overcome it. Jesus says the thief comes to steal and kill and destroy, but I've come that you might have abundance. All these experiences that I was having, and that there's only really one path to true peace and freedom, and that's to trust Jesus, that whatever you go through, He can use it to help you find your purpose and help other people.
9: That's right. The people that face death with a strong faith and a close relationship with Christ can face death much easier than those who have no faith at all. It's not so much what we're going through, but how we respond to the circumstance. We can handle the most extreme difficulties better than those who have no faith.
11: When you think about tragedy and loss and bad times in your life, what is that against the backdrop of eternity?
12: That's right.
11: Less than a nanosecond. That kind of perspective often gives you the strength to weather your way through it all.
12: Yes, sir. We were invited to go down and watch some of this functional MRI research. So my wife and I went down and we were in the control room of this fancy multi-million-dollar functional MRI scanner that can look at what the brain is doing instead of just what the brain looks like. So you can see what parts of the brain are active when you're thinking or moving. You see what chemical things are happening, what transmitters are happening. And they had this woman in in there with headphones on. And they said, Mrs. Johnson, think about the worst moment of your life. So she thought of something. And then we saw her brain change. Her functional imaging basically shows you what parts of the brain are getting blood flow. So the more blood flow, the more the brain's doing in that area. And they said, think about this worst day of your life. And the fear center, the amygdala, lit up pretty quickly in response to whatever it was that she thought. Her heart rate went up and her blood pressure went up and her respiratory rate went up. Her vital signs changed. I saw with my eyes, and again, I'm a trained practicing neurosurgeon. So I'm raised up in this traditional neuroscience worldview that brain creates what we think of as mind. And so here I'm looking at this woman and I see what her brain state is. And they tell her to think something different than she was thinking. And I see her brain state change in response to that. With my eyes, I see this happen. And then I see her body change. And then they said, okay, now stop thinking about that, Mrs. Johnson, and start thinking about the best day of your life, the happiest memory you can muster. Again, she sort of furled up her brow and you saw her thinking. And then her amygdala calmed down, her frontal lobes came online, the different parts of her brain that are involved in emotional processing of happier things. And then her physiology changed in response to that. Her blood pressure came down, her heart rate came down, her respiratory rate came down. And we saw again this sequence. I saw it with my eyes. Mind changing brain, which is changing body. And I had this moment of insight. I'm a spiritual guy, but I think it's spiritual, where I had this insight. When you change what you're thinking about, you're making structural changes in your brain for the purpose of changing your life in some way. When you change your thoughts, it's not some mystical, metaphysical thing that's happening. It's a structural thing. Your brain is producing neurotransmitters in different proportions than it was before. And then your body is physiologically reacting, which means that hormones are activating glands.

0: when you decide to think about one thing and not another thing.
1: We can do brain surgery on our own brains without a scalpel or anesthesia, but simply changing our thought patterns.
0: It's not some sort of self-help gimmick. It's like you're literally in possession of a process that drives the way your brain forms itself structurally and the way it performs its functions anatomically and physiologically, and that changes your body. And so that means I realized in that moment, I've spent a month now grieving my son in a particular way and thinking about my future in a way that says it's dark, it's hopeless, 80% of marriages fall apart after they lose a child. I'm thinking all these thoughts all day long, and I saw in my mind in that moment that I've been writing programs that my brain's going to start executing that are going to start filtering for these things to become true. And if I want my future to look different than that, I'm going to have to think about this event of losing my son in a different way than I have been thinking about it. Because if I want my brain to do something other than this hopeless spiral of grief and doom and pain and forecasting catastrophe into the future, I've got to think about this differently, because that's the mechanism I'm seeing of how you change your brain and how you change your body. And so I came up with this term self-brain surgery because it described exactly what is happening in your brain when you choose to direct your thoughts from one way to another way. And so for the last 13 years, I've been writing and speaking and trying to basically explain how it is that we can go through something hard and have it not put us in the ditch or not wreck our marriage or not destroy our business. How is it that we can change the way we think about something that we've been thinking about for a long time in a particular way? How do people change their patterns of behavior that have been true for their family? How do we change these generational issues of my dad was an alcoholic, his dad was an alcoholic, his dad was an alcoholic, everybody in my family hits their kids when they're mad. And even when they have bad outcomes, they continue to reinforce those identifying beliefs and those patterns of behavior, even when the outcomes are not helping them. That it doesn't have to be that way, because you can change what your brain does as soon as you're willing to change what you think about all the time.
1: So change your life by changing the way you think about yourself. As an ambassador for Christ, when Satan comes knocking at your door, just ask Jesus to answer it. Scripture says, resist the devil and he will flee from you. Resist the old, fearful, and regretful thoughts. You're a new creation. Think about things that are pure, lovely, excellent, and think about Jesus. Substitute tempting thoughts or angry thoughts or depressing thoughts with thoughts about Jesus helping you through the circumstance you're going through.
2: Think about things that are above, and always remember that Jesus Christ is praying for you in heaven. How wonderful is that? As Paul wrote, don't be anxious about anything, but in everything, by prayer and petition and thanksgiving to God, let your requests be made known, and the peace of God, which passes all understanding, will mount guard over your heart and mind through Christ Jesus. So it's casting all your care and worry on God, because he cares for you.
0: And my wife said, hey, that reminds me of Philippians 4. And I said, what do you mean? And she said, well, it says if you don't want to be anxious, be grateful instead. Like think about this thing and not that thing, and you'll feel better. And I started thinking, and God sort of revealed this idea to me at that moment. If you want to feel different than you feel right now about Mitch, you're going to have to change the things you're thinking about. You're going to have to change the perspective of what you're looking at and how you're looking at this, and believe that it can be different someday. And what I saw that day is when we change our thought processes, we are choosing intentionally to change our brains to try to help us. Philippians 4 says, don't be anxious for anything, but with everything, be grateful, and the peace of God will fill your hearts and minds. Guard your hearts and minds. So if you're looking for some way to guard your heart and your mind, you got to change the perspective of the things that you're thinking about. And my faith came back, because I saw the only path to peace is to use God's design. It's for our healing, to use the fact that our brains are actually designed to get better when they go through hard things. And it gets stronger when you make yourself do hard things. Choose to get out of bed when you don't feel like it, when you choose not to drink alcohol and go for a run instead. You make yourself do something hard. My brain learns at getting better across the board. Romans 5:3-5, which says suffering produces endurance, and endurance produces character, and character produces hope. And it just all came together for me. Like, okay, your brain is neurologically wired to improve your ability to go through hard things. But to do that, you have to go through hard things. And so it's not a catastrophe when you go through something catastrophic. God will use his design for your brain to help you navigate it in a way that turns you into the kind of person with the character who can go through hard things.

0: hard things. And that gives you hope, because sadly, none of us just go through one hard thing. Every one of them, God uses to prepare you for the next one. And then something amazing happens. You know, Viktor Frankl wrote about the concentration camps, and he said, if somebody can find purpose in their suffering, it stops feeling like suffering. And this amazing thing happened to me and Lisa, because people started coming to us and saying, hey, how did you get through losing your son? Because I just lost mine. Or how did you get through this problem in your marriage? I just lost my wife. And we would say, wait a minute, people are asking us questions about how to use what we've been through because it's going to help them. And that started to create purpose. And it started to show me that Mitch's death wasn't in vain, that it was tragic and was horrible, but I could still make something of his life mean something in the future. And it didn't have to just be this meaningless loss. And so all of a sudden, I came alive in my faith, and it helped me navigate that hardship. And now that's my mission and my purpose, because you and I, we're not just here to be neurosurgeons. We're here to help people figure out what's hurting them and what to do about it.
1: That's amazing. If you are sitting in a room and the tiger walked in, think about all the physiological things that would happen. Your heart rate would go up, your blood pressure would go up, your pupils would dilate, your bladder would constrict, all kinds of things would happen. But if someone immediately told you, that's Buddy, the tiger, he's completely friendly, all those things start
0: to go away.
1: And he never touched you, which gives credence to exactly what you were saying. But what if you're always in that state of anxiety? Think about what it does physiologically to your body, to your brain. So we have a lot to do with the way that we react, control the environment that we put in, rather than let the environment control you. And that's, I think, the reason that God gave us these amazing brains.
0: Yeah. God has designed our brains not to keep us in a state of fear all the time. But once you start directing those thought processes instead, then you train your brain to become more hopeful and oriented towards decision-making and choice instead of fear and running away, that fight or flight thing. The untrained default mode network is intensely self-focused, which means that you sit around and you think about all the different ways that you got passed over or messed up, or somebody did something wrong to you in the past, or all the ways that things are not going to work out for you in the future. That's what most of us do most of the time. But what God says is, don't be conformed to the pattern of this world. That's Romans 12:2. But be transformed by the renewing of your mind. So what's the pattern of this world? Is believe your own truth and find your own way. And what God says is, no, reject that, because that's going to build you a brain that's going to keep you afraid and stuck. It's going to keep you anxious. It's going to keep you stressed. Because outside of you, the target keeps changing. If you think somebody has to change or do something for you to be happy, they're never going to be enough for you to really be happy. The target will always move. But be transformed by the renewing of your mind, which is kind of a two-part promise. He's saying, I will change you into something that you weren't before. I'll make you new. Paul also says in 1 Corinthians 2:16, I've given you the mind of Christ. So you're not in this alone. It's not self-reliance, because God's in there with you. He says, I'll give you a mind that will rewrite your brain in a way that helps you become more resilient and more hope-oriented in spite of the fact that you're going to go through hard things, because we keep remaking the same brain over and over if you keep thinking the same thoughts over and over. Mm-hmm. But the design is that we take that captive. That's what 2 Corinthians 10:5 says. The design is you be in charge of your brain, and it will respond by creating an automatic brain that works more in your favor. And what you'll start finding is that when you're under pressure, you start having a better reaction to it than you did before. Our responses get better, our choices get better, and we become more hopeful.
2: That's good. As Romans 12 says, God tells us not to be conformed to the pattern of this world. The pattern of this world will keep you fearful and stressed because you only have yourself, that God won't help you. And that creates a brain that keeps you stuck and afraid in fear and anxiety. Instead, be confident in Christ and filled with a Holy Spirit joy that God is helping you.
3: Jesus is preparing the way for you. Since God is for you, who can be against you? Nobody can overpower God Almighty. So repeat, Jesus is helping me. He lives in me. I don't need to be afraid or feel guilty about past mistakes. The blood of Jesus Christ covers me, takes away all my sins. Jesus will work out all the things of my life for my good. As Romans 8:28 says, we know God works for the good of those who love him and are called according to his purpose. Isn't that wonderful? All the bad things, the crummy things, the mistakes, he's going to work everything for good for those who love him.
2: Yeah, that should give you hope.
1: That's fascinating. Now, would that extend to someone who has an addiction?
0: Yes, sir. Addiction is this trick that we play on ourselves that says that we're going to get some helpful neurotransmitters if we engage in this act or ingest this substance. If we want to break addiction, is we have to get a different set of thoughts. So what I really want is that calm sense that I get from alcohol. So we have to interrupt the cycle and say, no, if I want the reward of feeling better, being more calm, not being as stressed, I need to change the way I'm getting that neurotransmitter release. So my brain learns that the way to get real joy is by engaging the system in the correct way. So again, it comes down to the decision of what you're going to think about, because what you think about turns into what you do. So all the behavior that gets us in trouble starts with the things we're thinking about. Be renewed, be transformed by the renewing of your mind. It starts with redeeming and changing what you're thinking about all the time by choosing to get the reward in the right way. That knowing that God has designed your nervous system to get better when it goes through hard things, as long as you're willing to take your thoughts captive. Those are the two components of that. You can avoid suffering, but you can choose to use that suffering to engage that Romans 5 little engine of suffering producing endurance and character and ultimately hope. And so if you can press through hard things, if you can believe God has designed your nervous system in a way that will help you get better over time and not worse, in order to really grow and change, you need some hardship. God says in Isaiah 48:10, I've refined you in the furnace of suffering. And so if you can see yourself as going through the furnace and it's going to make you better in some way, you'll become more emotionally resilient, more able to handle hardship. You'll begin to trust that you can navigate through things and get towards a hope landing at some point.
2: We can't avoid suffering, but we can use suffering to our benefit. As Romans 5 says, we rejoice in our sufferings because we know suffering produces perseverance, character, and hope. That's how Christians have suffered crucifixion, torture, and even death, because we know God is giving us an eternity of joy. God says in Isaiah 48, I have refined you through the furnace of affliction.
3: God has designed your brain to get better when you go through tough experiences, as long as you're willing to take your thoughts captive. So it's not getting self-preoccupied again and focusing on yourself. You focus on Jesus and what he did. Always focus on Jesus and his obedience.
2: That's good. If you see suffering as making you more confident in Christ, deeper in your faith, so you become more resilient to hardships and trials, to become who God wants you to be for eternity. Dr. Ben Carson, you gave an excellent illustration about a young man who had a terminal brain cancer, a glioblastoma, but he survived for a long time because his brain was resilient and he was very hopeful.
1: I remember once a young man, he was a basketball player, he had a glioblastoma. I operated on him, and we expected him to have the same course that everybody with a glioblastoma has, but he kept coming back year after year. He was doing fine, and everybody was saying, what's going on with this kid? And then, you know, he got engaged to be married, had a very positive outlook on things, and then his fiance dumped him.
0: Ugh.
1: He got so depressed, he was dead in 3 weeks.
0: Wow.
1: The way that you think can affect your immune system, can affect all the systems of your body. And having a positive outlook makes all the difference in the world.
0: Absolutely.
2: The power of the mind, to a degree, will keep us healthy or lower our resistance to disease. Proverbs 23:7 says, as a man thinks in his heart, so is he. A person's inner thoughts and beliefs define our character and our actions and ultimately our reality and our destination.
3: And I've had cancer twice. We don't want to condemn anybody that has cancer thinking, oh, it's your bad thoughts. Because, I mean, things do happen. This is a sinful world and it's a fallen world. So no condemnation here.
0: I think the most important one is understanding that the experience you have of life to a very large degree depends on your expectations and the things that you set your brain to filter for. So I start with a morning quiet time every day and very diligently get up at whatever time I need to get up to make sure that I have an hour to read the Word of God, to put some good thoughts in my heart and in my mind, to do some worship music and get myself in a prayerful posture, knowing that that's going to help me activate my emotional resilience and all of that. This is interesting. but your brain actually doesn't know the difference between something that's really happening, like your tiger example earlier, or something that you're just imagining. And so if you plan your day out and think, okay, when I'm in this meeting with this person, I tend to get triggered, I get mad, and I say something I shouldn't say, and I get fired, or I get called to HR or whatever. Or when I'm in the OR and I'm under stress, I yell at my nurse or whatever. If you think down that path of what your day is going to look like, you can tell your brain, okay, when I'm in this environment and they say this thing, I'm going to respond instead with kindness, or I'm going to choose this thing or that thing. And your brain then, when you're actually under that stress, will run the play that you have pre-programmed it to run more automatically. So that ended up being a positive blessing for other people instead of a reactive sort of destructive force. And for me, that really helps.
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3: 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From Hebrews 12, verse 2, let us fix our eyes on Jesus, the author and perfecter of our faith. 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
4: Today is Sunday, June 7th. Let's take a look at the weather. The high temperature in Amarillo yesterday was 73 degrees, and we received 45 hundredths of an inch of rain yesterday. High temperature today about 100 degrees, south breeze 5 to 10 miles per hour. Tomorrow, the high temperature is expected to reach about 103. Upper 90s expected on Tuesday.

0: 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King Jesus reigns today. The Gospel
1: 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I'm Rodney Balcom, and coming up today, we'll announce the top five nominees in the Singing News Fan Awards.
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4: Hello, friend, and welcome to The

My Feet Touch the Streets of Gold, the Lefevre Quartet, and that is one of the songs nominated for Song of the Year. And we'll share the others throughout the program today. The Singing News Fan Awards happens every year during the National Quartet Convention. This year, the event will happen on Wednesday, September 30th. There are 21 different categories that have been narrowed down to the top five nominees, sometimes six in case of a tie. We'll go through these categories today, so let's get started. In the category of Favorite Quartet, the nominees are Gold City, The Guardians, The Inspirations, who were the winners last year, the Mark Trammell Quartet, and the Triumphant Quartet. All great quartets, as you know, and we'll play them all today. Here are The Guardians right now with their new single, I Know You.

I Know You, that's the Guardians Quartet. As we name the top favorites, the next category is the favorite duet. And the nominees are Austin and Ethan Wisnett, Jeff and Sherry Easter, who won the award in 2025, Jim and Melissa Brady, Josh and Ashley Franks, and Reggie and Lady Love Smith. All of those nominees are husband and wife, except for these two brothers. Here's Austin and Ethan Wisnett with the victory side.

0: The Victory Side, that's Austin and Ethan Wisnan. More of the nominees for the Singing News Fan Awards are coming up. Next, we'll hear the favorites when it comes to mixed groups, trios, and soloists.
1: 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Hi, Ricky File here. I want to just talk to you for a minute to remind you that we believe we have a six-fold assignment at Kingdom Keys. All of these phrases that describe this assignment start with the letter E. We believe God intends for us to evangelize the lost and edify the church. We believe that God intends for us to put programming on here that helps establish the saints and programs that educate people about what's going on. Also, we have an assignment to expose evil. And then finally, and included in all of the other parts of the assignment, exalt the Savior in everything we do. Now, it takes partners for us to bring this to pass on the radio. And we want to say thanks to each and every one of you that are financial partners with us at Kingdom Keys.
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0: Hello, friend, and welcome back. Really no featured group on our program today. We're simply sharing the list of top five nominees for the Singing News Fan Awards. In the favorite mixed group category, the nominees are the Chuckwagon Gang, the Collingsworth Family, the Isaacs, Karen Peck and New River, and the Mylon Hayes Family. Sharing another one of the songs nominated for Song of the Year, Karen Peck Gooch talks about the song, I Speak Jesus.
4: We are faced with situations that are completely out of our control, but we just speak Jesus over those circumstances. And I love, my favorite part is where it says, I speak Jesus over my family. And that's important because I believe that as parents and as grandparents, we can stand together and really just declare Jesus over our children and our grandchildren. And so I really believe this song is, I think it's going to be around for years to come.
0: That's Karen Peck Gooch, and here's Karen Peck in New River with I Speak.

0: Beck and New River with one of our top five nominated songs of the year. The top soloist category is filled with some great names. Jonathan Wilburn, Joseph Habedank, who won last year, Lauren Talley, Michael Booth, and Scotty Inman. Tough to pick one out of that great group of people. Another one of the top five song nominees is by Scotty Inman, a song called Motel Bible.
1: We take for granted the book in the drawer in the motel rooms, but that book has changed so many lives. The Bible has changed so many lives, and I thank God for the Gideons who place it there.
0: That's Scotty Inman, and here he is with Motel.

of the top nominated songs of the year. There are 21 categories to cover, so moving along, the nominees in the favorite trio category are The Booth Brothers, Brian Free and Assurance, Greater Vision, the winner from 2025, Hoppers, first time to be nominated in the trio category, and Peach Goldman. All great trios. Here's the category winner from last year, Greater Vision, for All He's Done.

0: done. That's Greater Vision. We're enjoying the nominees for the Singing News Fan Awards that will be presented September 30th at the National Quartet Convention. More to come in a moment. Coming up, the favorite young artist, the favorite soprano, and favorite tenor.
1: The U.S. Supreme Court protects life and the First Amendment. This is Matt Staver with Freedom's Call. The High Court recently handed down a unanimous decision in a case that upholds the right of pregnancy centers to protect the privacy of its donors. The New Jersey Attorney General launched an unlawful investigation against First Choice Women's Resource Centers and demanded it hand over private records and donor information. In 2023, the Attorney General issued a subpoena claiming the centers were misleading consumers with a vague website and demanded to have its donor records and operational records spanning the last 10 years. Thankfully, the High Court ruled that this group of faith-based pregnancy centers can now challenge New Jersey's unconstitutional subpoena in federal court before the state officially moves to enforce it. The government has no business harassing pro-life ministries and supporters because it disagrees with their pro-life cause. Stay informed at Liberty Counsel's website, lc.org.
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3: Today is Sunday, June 7th. Let's take a look at the weather. The high temperature in Amarillo yesterday was 73 degrees, and we received 45 hundredths of an inch of rain yesterday. High temperature today about 100 degrees, south breeze 5 to 10 miles per hour. Tomorrow, the high temperature is expected to reach about 103. Upper 90s expected on Tuesday.
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0: Welcome back. We're reviewing the list of the top five nominees in the Singing News Fan Awards. I'm so thankful for the young people entering gospel music. Every year, the Singing News Magazine honors a young person. This year, the nominees are Caden Howell from the Down East Boys, Christopher Taylor from Ernie Haas and Signature Sound, Elisha Moore from Jeff Tolbert and Primitive Road, Isaac Moore of the Inspirations, and Kennedy Hayes of the Mylon Hayes family. With another one of our songs nominated for Song of the Year, here are the Inspirations. You'll hear Isaac Moore on this one. Up above.

0: Of the world so high, the inspirations. The favorite soprano nominees are Karen Peck Gooch from Karen Peck and New River, the winner from last year. Kennedy Hayes of the Mylan Hayes family. Kim Hopper from the Hoppers. Rebecca Shields from the Rogers family. And Sonia Isaacs-Urey of the Isaacs. All terrific and talented ladies.
1: This is Eloise Johnson, and I listen to Gospel Grace on WENM 107.9. And I would like to hear Kim Hopper. One of her latest songs would be What a Friend We Have in Jesus. And I just love that song. And she does a tremendous job on it.
0: Thank you, Ms. Johnson. Here's Kim Hopper with What a Friend.

Kim Hopper. The Favorite Tenor Award has to be one of the most competitive groups. Here are the list of nominees. Brian Free from Brian Free Insurance. Chris Allman of Greater Vision. Chris Jenkins from Gold City. David Sutton of the Trifid Quartet. And Isaac Moore of the Inspirations, the winner from 2025. Isn't that a great group? They all deserve a trophy. David Sutton is featured on this Trifid Quartet song, God is Listening. You've hit your

0: the Triumphant Quartet. Coming up, our Southern Gospel headlines of the week and our top nominees for favorite lead and favorite band.
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3: 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There, he learned the British had incited an Indian attack on the settlement. He escaped, and his warning saved the town. As to his faith, Boone wrote to his wife, "The religion I have is to love and fear God, believe in Jesus Christ, do all the good to my neighbor and myself that I can, and to trust on God's mercy for the rest."
2: This has been an American Minute with Bill Federer. 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

friend, and welcome back. We have our Southern Gospel headlines for the week coming up in just a few. Right now, the top five nominees for favorite lead in the Singing News Fan Awards. They are Bill Shivers of Brian Free and Assurance, Josh Feimster from Gold City, Rodney Griffin from Greater Vision, Roland Kesterson of The Inspirations, and Sean Barber of the Triumphant Quartet. All great lead singers. Brian Free and Assurance is just out with a new song that I'm thrilled to debut today. It features the nominated Bill Shivers. It's called Cling to It.

0: That's Brian Free and Assurance. And now for our Southern Gospel headlines of the week. Steve Warren, longtime tenor for the Masters Five and J.D. Sumner and the Stamps, passed away on May 26th in Houston, Texas. Steve sang tenor with the Royals in the early 1970s and with Masters Five for 2 years during the 1980s. He also sang with J.D. Sumner and the Stamps in 1988 and 89, and again in 91 and 92. He was with the Statesmen briefly in 1994 and with the Blackwood Brothers briefly during that same year. In December of 1994, he started working as Wayne Newton's pianist and was often featured as a soloist during Newton's performances. In 1997, Steve Warren returned to the Blackwood Brothers to sing tenor. He remained with that group until Cecil Blackwood passed away in 2000. After his stint with the Blackwoods, Warren released several recordings billed as Steve Warren, The Voice. In 2009, he became the lead singer for Ed Crawford and the Mystery Men Quartet. He also performed with such groups as the Blackwood Quartet, Men of Music, and the Plainsmen. Please pray for his wife, Shirley, and his family during this time of loss. Abraham Productions is gearing up for the 40 days and nights of gospel music at the Ark Encounter and Creation Museum. Ray Flynn of Abraham Productions brings us details.
1: It's going to happen this year, July the 28th through September the 5th. 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
0: That's Ray Flynn. 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Only one entry per household, please. The winner will be announced the last weekend of June on the Gospel Greats, and we will contact the winner. And those are the Southern Gospel headlines for the week. We're back to the Singing News Fan Awards Top 5 ballot. In the category of favorite band, the nominees are the Gaither Vocal Band, the Isaacs, Jeff Tolbert and Primitive Road, who won last year, Joseph Habedank's band, and the Kingdom Bears. As we mentioned, the winner from last year was Jeff Tolbert and Primitive Road, and you'll hear the band and some really good harmony vocals on this song. There's

0: time than now. That's Jeff Tolbert and Primitive Road. And that'll wrap things up for Hour 1. Coming up in Hour 2, we'll continue our journey through the Top 5 nominee ballot. Stay with us. I'm Rodney Baucom, and you're listening to The Gospel Greats.
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2: Rotary dial phones, cassette tapes, fax machines. It's fair to say that all of these are almost obsolete. But what about Christianity?
3: There are a growing number of people who boldly and quite unashamedly assert that the teaching of Jesus Christ and that of his apostles given 2,000 years ago is not relevant to present day conditions, that such teaching is out of date and that we should ignore it.
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0: Today is Sunday, June 7th. Let's take a look at the weather. The high temperature in Amarillo yesterday was 73 degrees, and we received 45 hundredths of an inch of rain yesterday. High temperature today about 100 degrees, south breeze 5 to 10 miles per hour. Tomorrow, the high temperature is expected to reach about 103. Upper 90s expected on Tuesday.
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2: 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I'm Rodney Balkum, and coming up, we'll continue to explore the list of nominees for the Singing News Fan Awards.
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0: And then the Tribute Quartet kicking off Hour 2. We're running through the nomination list for the Singing News Fan Awards coming up on September 30th. The Fan Awards have been a fixture since 1970, honoring the singers, songwriters, and musicians that make Southern Gospel. The top five have just been named, and the voting will begin in the July edition of the Singing News Magazine. The nominees for the Favorite Baritone are Clayton Inman from the Trumpet Quartet, Josh Singletary from Tribute, Luke Vaught of the Inspirations, who won the award last year, Mark Trammell from the Mark Trammell Quartet, and Mike Lefevre from the Lefevre Quartet. As I mentioned, Luke Vaught of the Inspirations won the award last year, but the dominant multi-decade winner of this category has been Mark Trammell. Mark reminds us that the baritone part is often an overlooked part.
1: I sing the baritone part. I don't sing lead and I don't sing tenor. I sing baritone. I have been given the task of trying to make other people sound better by doing whatever I do.
0: That's Mark Trammell, and here's the Mark Trammell Quartet with Too Much to Gain to Lose.

0: much to gain to lose. That's the Mark Trammell Quartet. If you look at the list of nominees for Songwriter of the Year, you'll see some very talented names. The top five nominees are John Darren Rousey, Joseph Habedank, Karen Peck Gooch, Rodney Griffin, and Ronnie Henson. I would encourage you to look at the liner notes of some of the incredible songs that you most enjoy listening to, and you'll see these names over and over again. The winner from 2025, Rodney Griffin, has received the award an unprecedented 26 times. He talks about one of his favorites.
1: I think a lot of times, and Chris will tell you this as a writer, sometimes you write a song that you know there'll only be a certain part of the audience that can really relate to that. But Faces hits everybody. If you're saved and you're doing anything for the Lord, if you're parking cars, changing diapers in the nursery, preaching, singing, inviting people to church, mowing the grass at church, whatever you're doing, the lowliest place that you can do service for God, where nobody knows what's going on, just you and the Lord, your prayer closet, whatever you're doing for the Lord, this song seems to encourage that person.
0: That's Rodney Griffin, and here's Greater Vision with Faces.
2: I dreamed my life was done.

faces, that's greater vision. In a Gospel Greats poll, we asked fans what quartet part was their favorite, and the winner was overwhelmingly the bass singer. The top five nominees in the Singing News Fan Awards are Eric Bennett from the Trumpet Quartet, Jeff Chapman from Gold City, Pat Barker from the Guardians, Will Lane from the Mark Trammell Quartet, and Wyatt Austin of the Inspirations. Wyatt won the award in 2025. They're all great bass singers. Here's the Gold City bass singer Jeff Chapman with a song that rose to the top of the charts.

0: Rise up. That's Gold City. We're enjoying the nominees for the various categories at the Singing News Fan Awards. Coming up next, the favorite album, the favorite alto, and we'll wrap up our list of favorite songs when the Gospel Greats continues.
1: The late Arthur Watson was an executive with IBM and later U.S. ambassador to France. He had a humorous take on being too cautious in life. He said, "Show me a man with both feet on the ground, and I'll show you a man who can't put his pants on." Well, Mr. Watson was saying that sometimes it's necessary to stand on one foot instead of two, and to take a bit of risk in life. If the Apostle Peter had remained standing on both feet, he never would have climbed out of his boat and walked on the water to reach Jesus. Well, this is David Jeremiah encouraging you to get on the road to new life. Discover God's times to step out in faith on Route 66.
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0: The Gospel Greats. Welcome back. 21 different categories of nominees, and we've got them all today on the Gospel Greats. The top five nominees in the favorite album category are Forever by the Tribute Quartet, Go Out to the Program by Greater Vision, Good Answers from Karen Peck and New River, Up Above the World So High, The Inspirations, and Where Healing Happens, The Guardians. From The Guardians album comes our final Song of the Year nominee also, That Somebody Was Me. Pat Barker talks about the song.
3: So when I first joined The Guardians, I would share my testimony of, as a seven-year-old boy raised in church and was told if I would just pray this prayer, then I was going to go to heaven, everything was going to be fine. And so I did, and I was baptized and joined the church. And when I got into college and got away from the church, I start realizing, wait a minute, that just saying this, repeat after me, that's not what it takes. It takes giving your life over, confess with your mouth, believe in your heart, believe on the Lord Jesus Christ. The Bible has all of these things in it. It doesn't have repeat after me. That's the one thing not in there. So I took a nose dive spiritually. My life had hit absolute rock bottom. And I would share that testimony of God's redeeming grace and love, His mercy, pulling me in, drawing me in, and saving me. And I would share that testimony, and John decided to take that testimony and put it into a song, and I was thrilled when I heard it.
0: That's Pat Barker, and here are The Guardians with That Somebody Was Me.

Ends with the final Song of the Year nominee. The favorite alto award over the past two decades has been dominated by Connie Hopper, who everyone adored. But since her retirement, others have started to receive recognition. The 2026 nominees are Hannah Shields of the Rogers Family, Carly Hopper of the Hoppers, Libby Perry Stuffel from the Perrys, Sherry Easter from Jeff and Sherry Easter, who won last year, and Wendy Hayes of the Mylan Hayes Family. All terrific and deserving of a win. But since we mentioned Connie Hopper, wouldn't you love to hear I've Come Too Far?

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1: Hi, I'm Connie of the Hoppers.
2: The Hoppers with I've Come Too Far. The Singing News Fan Awards mostly recognizes singing, but we'd all be singing a cappella if it weren't for the wonderful musicians in the industry. The nominees for Favorite Musician are Gerald Wolfe from Greater Vision, Gordon Mote, Josh Singletary of the Tribute Quartet, Kim Collingsworth of the Collingsworth Family, and Luke Vaught of the Inspirations, who won last year. All incredible musicians. Josh Singletary of the Tribute Quartet has some difficulty naming his piano project.
3: I just wanted it to encapsulate what it was. So I texted Gerald Wolfe. I said, hey, here's my dilemma. What do you think? He goes, let me think about it. Grand. And I went, grand. That's it. I owe you a steak. Or two or three. Thank you. Love you. Grand it is.
2: That's Josh Singletary, and here he is with a grand and inspirational piece. My Tribute.

0: Tribute, that's Josh Singletary. More of the top five nominee categories are on the way. Coming up, the Media Awards nominees and the new artist of the year when the Gospel Greats continues.
1: This is Carter Conlon. This country and this world needs the Church of Jesus Christ. But they don't need us just at the first table of only association with Jesus Christ.

0: needs. If you can hear his voice today, don't harden your heart to it. It's now time, my brother, my sister, to pray.
1: Hi, this is Billy Nickel with Amarillo's First Family Church next to Jorge's Restaurant. Do names like Richard Johnson, William Wheeler, Levi Morton, and Charles Fairbanks speak to you of greatness? They were great in their day, all prestigious vice presidents of the United States, yet hardly recognized by most in America now. The Bible teaches that true greatness is not because of talent, beauty, money, or power, but humility, faithfulness, and servitude. Make yourself unforgettable to God by living the life that really matters.
2: Today is Sunday, June 7th. Let's take a look at the weather. The high temperature in Amarillo yesterday was 73 degrees, and we received 45/100ths of an inch of rain yesterday. High temperature today about 100 degrees, south breeze 5 to 10 miles per hour. Tomorrow, the high temperature is expected to reach about 103. Upper 90s expected on Tuesday.
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5: Welcome back. We're announcing the top nominees in the 21 different categories of the Singing News Fan Awards. The nominees in the Radio DJ Award are Dan Bell from WJBZ, Dave Compton from WPET, Dave Taylor from KWFC, Dwayne Guerin from KKBL, who won last year, Lottie Squires at WCKB, and Tom Rusk from WGOG. 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Here's Joseph Habedank with Sometimes It's the Radio.

Sometimes it's the radio. That's Joseph Habedank. On the radio, we've had the opportunity to enjoy some new artists that have entered the genre. The nominees in the new artist category are The Kragans, Peach Goldman, The Right Road Quartet, The Rogers Family, Tate Emmons, and The Promise. Some very talented groups in this category. Here's the newest from the Rogers Family from their album, Let's Sing a Song About Jesus. He keeps right on blessing me.

0: he keeps right on blessing me. Coming up, we'll name the nominees for the Artist of the Year and enjoy a song from last year's winner.
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3: 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The preacher asked during a wedding ceremony. I could, said a voice, but I'm keeping my mouth shut. We can all think of a time when we wish we had done that. Why is it our mouth can embarrass us so? Jesus said, "For out of the abundance of the heart the mouth speaketh." What's inside your innermost being will come out sometime. 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Then what comes out of your innermost being will help others.
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0: Singing News Fan Awards, the big overall award is the Artist of the Year. These nominees are household names for Southern Gospel fans. The nominees are Gold City, Greater Vision, The Inspirations, Karen Peck and New River, and the Triumphant Quartet. The winner in 2025 was the Inspirations Quartet. After the win, Roland Kesterson had this to say.
1: You know, as long as we keep lifting him up, Rodney, he'll keep lifting us up. And that's our main focus, is to continue to lift up the gospel, promote the gospel, and promote the Inspirations. And God's going to, if we keep doing that, there's no telling where God's going to take us. And, of course, you know, the biggest thing is we all have our minds in tune that we're working together on this. And God's going to continue to bless us as long as we do that. As far as what he's doing with the Inspirations, I don't have an answer for that because I don't know. I don't think any of us know. We're just riding the train and laying back and letting God lead. He's in the engineer's seat. We're just riding along.
0: That's Roland Kesterson. The Inspirations recently performed at the Grand Ole Opry with the Oak Ridge Boys and sang this classic, which is now their new single, Jesus Is Coming Soon. The Inspirations with the Oak Ridge Boys.
2: Troublesome.

0: Jesus is coming soon. The Inspirations with the Oak Ridge Boys. And that'll wrap things up for the program today. Again, the Singing News Fan Awards will take place during the National Quartet Convention on the afternoon of September 30th. The ballot will be listed in the July edition of the magazine, and you'll be able to vote online beginning in July if you're a subscriber to the Singing News Magazine or Singing News TV. There is one award that we didn't mention, the Paul Heil Award, named after the legendary gentleman that hosted this program for 40 years, Paul Heil. The nominees in the Paul Heil Award are Bill Gaither's Enlighten, Real Southern Gospel Radio, Rodney Balcom, Singing News Radio, and The Gospel Greats. Thank you for the nomination. I'm Rodney Balcom. Thank you for listening today. Remember, the gospel is the good news. Let's all strive to know him and to make him known. And we'll look for you again next week right here, Lord willing, with more of The Gospel Greats.
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4: Would you like to have that kind of peace of mind? 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

0: Today is Sunday, June 7th. Let's take a look at the weather for the Amarillo area. Tonight, the overnight low, mid to upper 60s. Tomorrow's high temperature is expected to reach about 103 degrees. On Tuesday, mostly sunny. High temperature upper 90s, south winds gusting to 30 miles per hour. Wednesday, the high is expected to be between 100 and 105 degrees.
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2: Our message is based on 1 Timothy 1-3. Christ Jesus came into the world to save sinners, and all of us are born in sin, which brings separation from God. God, our Savior, wants all people to be saved, to come to the knowledge of the truth. There is one God and one mediator between God and mankind, Jesus Christ, who gave himself as a ransom for us. He gives freedom from the bondage of sin to those who believe and receive him as Savior and the Lord of their life. God the Savior gives eternal life. The truth, God was manifested in the flesh, justified in the spirit, seen by angels, proclaimed among the nations, believed on in the world, received up in glory. Jesus loves you.
3: Can a Christian experience same-sex attraction and still be walking faithfully with Christ? Is same-sex attraction itself a temptation, or is it sin? And how should churches respond when influential Christian leaders teach conflicting views on these critical questions? On this edition of Stand in the Gap Weekend, we welcome biblical worldview teacher, apologist, and pastor Dr. Renton Rathbun for a candid and biblically grounded discussion of one of the most controversial issues facing the church today. Prompted by the recent resignation of well-known Christian author and speaker Sam Alberry, this program examines the growing debate surrounding same-sex attraction and the increasingly popular concept of sinless temptation. Many evangelical leaders and organizations have embraced teachings that separate same-sex attraction from sinful same-sex action. But does Scripture make that distinction? Then what does the Bible actually say about desire, temptation, identity, and sanctification? As churches, ministries, and Christian institutions wrestle with these questions, believers need clarity, not confusion. Dr. Rathbun explains why this issue reaches far beyond one individual and reflects a deeper theological shift affecting many corners of evangelical Christianity. Join us as we compare cultural narratives with biblical truth, examine the nature of temptation and sin, and explore how Christians can respond with both conviction and compassion. Whether you're a pastor, parent, church leader, or concerned believer, this timely conversation will equip you to think biblically and to stand firmly on God's Word in an increasingly confused culture. Don't miss this important edition of Stand in the Gap Weekend.
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3: Few issues are generating more confusion within evangelical Christianity today than the question of same-sex attraction, temptation, and personal holiness. And while the culture has largely settled on its answers, many churches, ministries, and Christian leaders continue to wrestle with what Scripture actually teaches about desire, identity, sin, and sanctification. That debate moved back into the spotlight recently when Christian author, speaker, and apologist Sam Alberry resigned from his pastoral position at Emmanuel Nashville following an investigation by church elders into what they described as an inappropriate relationship with another man in 2022. The elders stated that new information received earlier this year led them to conclude that his conduct constituted a serious breach of trust and disqualified him from ministry. Alberry reportedly agreed with their decision and resigned. The news sparked widespread discussion throughout evangelical circles, not only because of Alberry's influence as a speaker and author, but because he has long been one of the most recognizable advocates of the view that Christians can experience ongoing same-sex attraction while remaining faithful to biblical sexual ethics. So what does the Bible say about same-sex attraction? Can certain desires be morally neutral, or do they reveal something deeper about the human heart? How should Christians distinguish between temptation and sin? And how can churches address these sensitive matters with both biblical conviction and genuine compassion? Today, we'll tackle these difficult questions and seek to bring clarity from the Word of God to a topic that affects both the church and the culture. Hello and welcome to this Monday edition of Stand in the Gap Today, and it's also our monthly focus on apologetics, biblical worldview, and education with a recurring guest, Dr. Renton Rathbun. Now, if you don't know about him, he's a regular speaker for biblical worldview instruction for BJU Press. He's also been a college professor for over 20 years on both Christian and secular institutions, and he teaches and preaches across America regularly, focusing on biblical worldview and apologetics, and he's also now pastoring a church in upstate South Carolina. He hosts his own podcast entitled The Renton Rathbun Show, which is designed from an educational perspective to help parents walk through the challenges that their children are feeling in regard to biblical worldview. And that website, were those things available from his perspective, there are RentonRathbun.com. Now, on Monday programs, I try to pick up leading headline news of importance to those who fear God, have eyes to see and ears to hear the truth. Many international and geopolitical events are vying for top attention coming out of this Mother's Day weekend, such as, for instance, an attack on a Chinese-flagged tanker in the Persian Gulf, and that's right on the eve of President Trump's meeting with President Xi of China. Another one is the increasing media releases about the Hanta virus. You're hearing more about that? I think you're going to hear more about it over the weekend. Estimates are over 1,000 events globally. Occurrences in the press occurred about that virus just in the last 3 days alone, sparking a replay of the early COVID days of 2019. So it bears watching. There was an historic plasma burst from the sun yesterday, and something coming in the next couple of days, they say. There was an earthquake swarm centered on the San Andreas Fault in Southern California, historic, but many more occurring across the world. So anyway, all of these are things that have happened. But I've chosen to pursue not them today, but one that is not within these headlines, but it's worthy of commentary, and it deals with our theme, biblical worldview and apologetics, and that stems from a major issue highlighted within religious circles just 4 days ago, on May 7th, where an individual, Sam Alberry, a well-known pastor and self-proclaimed Christian apologist, author, and speaker, just resigned from his church, Emmanuel Church, in Nashville, Tennessee, citing an inappropriate relationship with an adult man. Now, printed in the Premier Christianity publication, that's the name of Premier Christianity, it's a publication identified as the United Kingdom's UK's leading Christian magazine. The writer there, Reverend Peter Crumpler, wrote this about Sam Alvarez's resignation, and I think puts the issue into perspective for today that Dr. Rathman and I will bring forward. He said this, quote, "When news broke earlier this week, the Gospel Coalition, a group of pastors and churches that put the gospel of Jesus Christ at the center of all activities," that's what he said, "immediately announced that it would be removing all of Alvarez's content from its website and channels. In contrast, Living Out, the organization co-founded by Alvarez to encourage Christians to, quote, live out their sexuality and identity in ways that enable all to flourish in Christ-like faithfulness," end quote, took a different position. And then he concluded by this, "Two Christian organizations, two very different reactions, which is the more Christian attitude?" Well, the title I've chosen to frame our discussion and issue today is this, Same-Sex Attraction and Sinless Temptation. That's a word we'll talk about. What's the Bible say? And with that, welcome, Renton. Glad to have you back with us on the program. It's a current issue, and it's one that needs some clarification, isn't it?
5: Oh, it definitely is. Thank you for having me on the show. I'm excited about getting some clarity on that.
3: Rent, let's get into this. That while in the quote I gave about this Reverend Crumpler from the UK that did what he did, I have to be clear, he was referring specifically to the decision to remove former writings of Sam Alvarez, not specifically his view of same-sex attraction versus same-sex behavior. But the balance of that article and much more that's written all around does directly move around this view of Scripture on this matter, what's it say? And hence the statement, two different Christian organizations, two different Christian reactions, what is the more Christian attitude? So that part is very much true, but I wanted to put that out there. So get started here this morning. Do you have anything more to say about this? And since with this publicized resignation, this is seems but an increasing example of pastors and others within the broader evangelical movement who align with the views of Sam Alvarez. Talk to me a little bit more about what's going on there.
5: Yeah, Sam Alvarez is, I think, is a symptom of a deeper problem. Having people remove his content, I think, has more to do with them protecting themselves than it has to do with anything else. See, the evangelical Christian world has not just been embracing Sam Alvarez, they've been embracing what I believe is a very dangerous message that came with him. The message is, of course, attractive to believers, but it is false. Many conservative groups have even embraced this message. Churches all over America who can afford him anyway had him speak at their church. You had Cedarville University had him speak several times. The Gospel Coalition not just had him write, but celebrated his message. Even Paul Tripp, that a lot of people really rely on for his insights, celebrated both Sam Alvarez as well as the message he was portraying. And within 24 hours, he's disappeared. You can't find him anywhere. He was everywhere, now he's nowhere. And what's maddening about all this is that these groups that once embraced him and his message are now erasing him and maybe even, I hope, repenting of the message that they embraced? I don't know. I don't know if that's going to happen. I don't know if they even know what they did. But I hope today's show will show what that message is and show the clarity of what needs to be done.
3: All right, that's great setup. Now, let me ask you this. In a larger sense, to what degree does this view, Sam Alvarez and others, is it linked to, for instance, that broader LGBTQ movement, which I'm just going to put here, Pew Research just a few days ago, 9% of the general U.S. population identify with LGBTQ, but 49% of U.S. Protestants and 65% of U.S. Catholics claim that involvement LGBTQ or whatever is morally acceptable. Is there a connection?
5: Well, what Sam Alvarez was appealing to, the reason why conservatives liked him was because he was adamant about rejecting this idea that we find our identity in same-sex attraction or homosexuality. He was against the activity. He was even against the lust of it. What he's not against is that the desire itself is really a sin, and that's what we have to address.
3: All right. Well, excellent, Dr. Renton Rathbun. Ladies and gentlemen, stay with us because we'll be back. The theme here is same-sex attraction and sinless temptation? Question mark. What's the Bible say? Because that's factored into this. When we come back, we're going to identify in more detail what the world says about this, why they support it. As you've heard in this discussion, the debate over same-sex attraction is not merely about behavior. It's ultimately about the nature of sin itself. Is sin only what we choose to do or act upon, or does God's Word also address the desires and the affections of the heart? Those questions lie at the center of the growing influence of what is commonly called Side B theology. Dr. Rathbun has traced some of the historical and theological roots of this position and explained why many Christians find it to be persuasive. Yet the critical issue remains, what does Scripture actually teach? Are certain desires morally neutral until acted upon? Or does the Bible describe sinful desires as part of our fallen nature that must be brought under the lordship of Christ? Well, in this next segment, we'll move from cultural arguments and theological labels directly to the authority of God's Word as we examine key biblical passages and ask a simple but essential question. What does the Bible say about temptation, desire, and holiness? Well, if you're just joining us, welcome aboard. This theme today is one that it's a headline item news, but it's not so much on mainstream. But it was, and it came up last week, and here's the theme, here's the subject, same-sex attraction and sinless temptation, and then what does the Bible say? My special guest is Dr. Renton Rathbun, with me monthly, and we deal with matters of biblical worldview, apologetics, often an educational slant to it, because that's what Dr. Rathbun has been involved in for a long time, education, and as a speaker for BJU Press and Biblical Worldview, he's in that world daily. So that's why we're dealing with it. But let me go further into this, because according to secular sources, when I was doing research this morning, this is widely available, what I'm going to share here, but according to secular sources and arising from the very public resignation of Sam Alberry, what's out there generally, I pulled this together, and this was basically a collection of what it would be. I'm just going to give it as a quote. They say, the debate occurring within conservative, quote-unquote, Christianity, often hinges on this point. The point being this. They go on to say, proponents of what is referred to as, quote, side B, B as in boy, side B theology, end quote, like the Revoice Conference or Spiritual Friendship in that surrounding Sam Alberry. They go on to say, it's argue that attraction, same-sex attraction, is a, quote, sinless temptation, end quote. And they compare it to a straight person feeling attraction to someone who isn't their spouse, where they say the feeling itself isn't the sin, but only the decision to lust or act is, end quote. All right, Renton, the next segment, the third segment, we're going to specifically look at what the Bible says about this matter, but let's look at what the world's apologetic and worldview is saying here. And here's my question. When and from where did this reference to side B theology to support the views of a Revoice Conference or Sam Alberry position, where did that come from, and what does it mean? And how does it connect to the, quote, sinless temptation, end quote, comparison?
5: So side B theology is basically a response to side A. Side A is this idea that you can be a Christian and still be a fully practicing, fully immersed homosexual living in a homosexual life. Side B says that the idea that is this idea that you can't control your desires, what they call same-sex attraction. You can't control that. But you can control your decision to lust, and you can control your decision to act. So it's not a sin if you are not lusting and you're not acting. But the But the idea that you have the same-sex attraction itself, that desire in you, is not a sin. Now, first, to know where this came from, we have to remember that Sam Alberry is an Anglican. He was trained by Anglicans and was in the Anglican world all the way up until he joined Emmanuel and Nashville, which is fairly non-denominational, I guess. But they took him on as a pastor. Now, you also have to know that at that church, Russell Moore is a minister in residence. And that's important to know. If you know anything about Russell Moore, you would know that is not a good thing. But I say this to remind us that in the Anglican world, you have a very close relationship to the to Catholic theology. And although he was way closer to where we are in his Anglican world, he still has that closeness of Catholic theology. So side B theology, I believe, really comes from this Catholic idea that a sin is only a sin when it is consciously willed by the person. Now, this is a great irony that people from the Reformed world would be jumping on board with this. But the Catholic view, as well as the Jewish view, by the way, that rejects Christ's teaching on this, they both believe that sin is only a sin when I will it. If I have thought about it and will it forward, then it's a sin. If I'm not willing it, if I don't desire it and it's there, it's not a sin. And I'll tell you this, the Reformation began with Luther understanding the concept of the sin nature. What later a Puritan, John Owen, would later call indwelling sin, that it is a sin that is in our minds and in our hearts, whether we desire it to be there or not, or whether we willed it to be there or not. If there is something in our mind and in our heart that is anti-God and violates his law, then we need to mortify it. John Owen says, we need to be killing sin or it will be killing us. So John Owen makes us very clear about this indwelling sin that is within us, voluntary or not, that is against God's word. And you can read more about this in his book called Mortification of Sin. So this is what I bring. This is what I'm saying is Sam Alberry's dangerous message. It is this. We are not responsible for sinful desires in our minds and hearts if we did not ask for them to be there or will them to be there. That is a very dangerous message because God's word says something very different about sinful desires being in our minds and hearts.
3: All right, we're going to build it out, ladies and gentlemen. If you're just catching this, we're going to, in the next segment, detail exactly what the Word of God says. But right now, we're looking at what the world says, and those who are holding to this side B theology concept comes from. All right, Renton, there's another term, not just sinless temptation, which you talked about there, but there's another term that side B theology holds to, and that is what's called, quote, lifelong celibacy, end quote. And again, according to those who embrace this view, side B theology, they seem to argue that this position allows them to acknowledge the reality of their same-sex feelings while remaining committed to traditional biblical ethics, and they can do this through what is known as, quote, lifelong celibacy, end quote. So here's my question. Is this lifelong celibacy, is this nuanced position a legitimately supportable position, even from an honest apologetic perspective? Where did that come from, and how do they think that that makes all things right?
5: Well, let me answer you directly. No, it is not a permissible position according to God's word. But let me explain what I mean that. Obviously, there is nothing wrong with remaining single and therefore celibate. But Scripture speaks of celibacy as a gift from 1 Corinthians 7:7. However, it says very clearly just after that, that if you burn, you ought to get married, 1 Corinthians 7:8, 9. The argument then is, I can't legitimately be married because I'm not attracted to the opposite sex. Here, is where the nuance becomes bright and clear. I don't see a command in Scripture that says you must absolutely burn with passion for the opposite sex. It doesn't say that's a command. But there is definitely a clear condemnation that being attracted to the same sex is an absolute sin. We find this in Romans 1:26, where the passion itself is a dishonored passion. Now, that's important to know. In the Greek, it's basically passions of dishonor. Now, that's important because just before that, it said the greatest thing we have done against the Lord was we didn't give him thanks and we didn't give him honor. So saying passions without honor is actually the worst condemnation you can hear just of the passion itself. And we find this in 1 Corinthians 6:9, where it's not just the homosexual that's condemned to hell, it is the malakoi, the effeminate. And this is where it gets even more clear as we get into Colossians 3:5, where it talks about desires that are evil. So it talks about passions, and you might argue, well, I'm not passionate over it, but even desires that are evil. And what's an evil desire? It's that which is against the Lord and what the Lord's word said. So it matters why you are being celibate. If you are being celibate because you have a gift to be such, that is permissible. If you are being celibate despite the fact that you are burning, and that on top of that you are burning in a dishonorable way, in an effeminate way, in an evil way, then that is not permissible. Now, at that point, you are commanded, as John Owen would say, to kill or mortify the flesh. Those desires are not welcome in the heart of the believer. What I am saying is that the desire itself is anti-God. Whether you ask for it or not, or whether you feel like you have control over it or not, is not the question. The question is it present in the temple? And you are God's temple. So is it present in the temple? If it is, then that's sin. And Colossians 3 is very clear what that sin is and that we must kill it.
3: All right, ladies and gentlemen, in the next segment, stay with us here now. We'll take a couple-minute break. We'll come back. We're going to move from what we just went over, which is really what the proponents of this side B theology, the fact that you can have a passion in your heart for same-sex attraction, but as long as you don't act upon it, you're okay. We're going to move now to what Scripture says and build out further on what Dr. Renton Rathbun was beginning to lay out, Colossians 3 and other passages. We'll talk about that in the next segment. Because at the end of the day, it doesn't make a difference what we think. What does God say? That's the important thing.
6: According to the Word of God, knowing and memorizing Scripture not only renews our mind, as it says in Romans chapter 12, but it brings other blessings to the person who puts their trust in God. Comfort is one of them. God's comfort. According to King David, he needed God's comfort, and he found it. This week, let's memorize together this consoling verse. Psalm 23, verse 4. Yea, though I walk through the valley of the shadow of death, I will fear no evil, for thou art with me. Thy rod and thy staff, they comfort me. Again, Psalm 23, verse 4. Yea, though I walk through the valley of the shadow of death, I will fear no evil, for thou art with me. Thy rod and thy staff, they comfort me. Psalm chapter 23, verse 4. Verse to memorize from Stand in the Gap today.
3: Thank you for being part of today's Stand in the Gap weekend program. Did you know that APN produces not only this program heard on over 800 stations nationwide, but also Stand in the Gap Today, our daily news analysis program from which this program is selected? We also produce the Stand in the Gap Minute program heard on over 800 stations across America, in Eastern Europe and Central Africa. Listen now to last week's program. I trust you'll be blessed by this important message. In a recent series, I focused on what it means to love God by loving what God loves and obeying what God says. Hello, I'm Sam Rohr with the American Pastors Network and another Stand in the Gap Minute. But do you know that loving God also means hating what God hates? Balanced divinely, the God who perfectly loves also perfectly hates. While impossible for us to always do, it's our standard and goal nonetheless. You see, God is truth. He's just. He's holy. Anything less than perfect righteousness is sin, and God hates sin. That's why we can't really understand God's love, but we can see it and experience it because of Christ's death on the cross. But once redeemed through faith in Christ, God transforms us to love and obey Him, including hating what He hates, starting with sin. Do you hate sin? Will you join with us at Stand in the Gap Radio and TV in loving what God loves and hating sin like God hates sin? Let us know at AmericanPastorsNetwork.net. Welcome back to the program. If you're just joining us, we've been talking about same-sex attraction and what's referred to as sinless temptation. Dr. Rathbun has challenged the foundational assumptions behind the concept of sinless temptation and has pointed us to passages that speak directly about mortifying sinful desires and bringing every thought into submission to Christ. Yet this conversation raises another important question. If sinful desires are part of the believer's struggle, what does biblical victory actually look like? How should Christians respond when confronted with temptations that they did not choose but nevertheless experience? Well, in this next segment, we'll explore the practical implications of this issue and consider how believers can pursue holiness, repentance, and spiritual growth according to God's design. All right, we looked at what the world and the proponents of those who hold to, as we've identified here today, side B theology, or this concept of sinless temptation, where you can have a same-sex attraction, but as long as you don't act upon it. All right, so if you're just joining us, I encourage you to go back and listen to this program again to get everything from the beginning. You get a transcript as well when you do it online or on our Stand in the Gap app. But what the world thinks is one thing. The world has always had thoughts contrary to God's word. Sometimes it may align, sometimes it may not. But at the end of the day, it's what does God's word say? So when it comes to this matter of same-sex, I'm going to say infatuation or actions of any view of sexual attraction, other than total faithfulness of one man to one woman in matrimony, the scripture, I think, is very clear. And here's just a couple, Grant, and I just, in preparation for that, put these together. If I go to the very first place I think of in scripture and say God's standard, Genesis 2:24 says, therefore shall a man leave his father and his mother and shall cleave unto his wife, not wives, his wife, and then they shall be one flesh, end quote. Okay, there we have God's standard, I think, Genesis at the beginning. Then, with the coming of the law in Exodus 20 and verse 7, God stated in the seventh of the Ten Commandments, thou shalt not commit adultery. Then, in Matthew 5:27, in Jesus' Sermon on the Mount, Jesus expanded his command to read and goes further. He said, quote, you have heard that it was said by them of old time that thou shalt not commit adultery. But I say unto you that whosoever looketh on a woman to lust after her hath committed adultery with her already in his heart, end quote. All right, Renan, first, would you expand on, you did some of the last segment, but expand upon God's design for human sexuality, as in the verses I just read, as it relates to male and female, and then broaden it to address the Alberry side B theological position of same-sex, I'm going to say infatuation, or however you would call it.
5: You know, Denny Burke and Heath Lambert put out a book called Transforming Homosexuality, and in it they have, I think, really put their finger at the core of this whole conversation. If you look at the 10th commandment, you shall not covet, this is what they say. They say the 10th commandment prohibits not merely intentional desire for adultery, but all desires for adultery, without respect to the voluntary or involuntary nature of the desire. In other words, whether I choose it or not, you had mentioned before that they compare this to, you know, if a man is a, you know, if a straight guy is walking around and he sees a woman that's not his wife and finds himself attracted to her, well, that's not a sin. Yeah, it is. Yeah, it is. And I don't know where they get the idea that it's not. What's interesting is how many people despise what Christ is saying here, that this desire in our minds, because I think what a lot of people are getting at is it's not a sin until I create a fantasy or I create a scenario in my mind. And once the scenario is created, once I have that story of what I would like to do that is sinful, and here's where that, you know, willing, you know, I have this will to do it, I thought it out, and now it's sin. And what we don't want to admit is the idea that we have this flesh, and that's how Scripture refers to it. It refers to our flesh that is still here. Even though we're Christians, we still have this flesh, and this flesh is going to, chosen or not, you know, whether we are choosing this or not, is always going to be trying to push against and bring to us these desires. And the desire itself is anti-God. And once that desire enters into our mind, once that desire is in our heart, whether we have created a scenario or not, whether we wanted that to be there or not, does not matter. Another thing that Denny Burke brings out in his book, he says this: the sinfulness of a desire is determined solely by the conformity or lack of conformity to the law of God. What he's saying is whether or not it's chosen or not is not the matter. The matter is the actual desire itself is against the Lord. And that is in us, and we must exit it, maintaining it, but not creating scenarios we think is being sinless. So Sam Alberry has bought into this idea that temptation is this experienced passivity, if I can put it that way. In other words, he believes he is experiencing same-sex attraction outside his own control and therefore outside his own responsibility. Alberry puts it this way: temptation is not the same as sin. Jesus was tempted in every way, yet without sin. Now, here is the problem. Many people reckon that this story in God's Word about Christ being tempted by Satan is about Christ's experience of temptation will be our experience of temptation. And that is not what that is about. For Christ in the wilderness, temptations were from the outside of himself. Sin, then, is being offered to him externally. Internally, he is sinless. The problem is a theological one. Same-sex attraction advocates seem to indicate that the temptation of Christ was to demonstrate that he is experiencing the same thing we're experiencing during temptation, and that is simply not the case. James is very clear about this in James chapter 1, where when we are tempted, we are the ones in ourselves that lead us away. We are pulling ourselves to be tantalized. Christ had nothing within him that would pull himself to be tantalized. We have that. Christ is being tempted as one without a sin nature. Christ is being tempted as a demonstration of Christ's sinless nature and how his sinless nature responds to temptation. Yes, he was tempted in every way we are, but he experienced temptation as one without a sin nature. The point is not in this experiential similarity. The point was to demonstrate that the second Adam is better than the first Adam, that the second Adam will not fail us. And the second Adam is doing what we cannot. The minute Sam and his followers mixed that up and thought that this was some kind of, experiential idea that Christ was being tantalized by himself, that's insane. And I don't think they would even admit to that. They're just totally missing the point of that story.
3: I think what you just explained there is probably news to many, many, many people listening, and very important distinction. You know, because if you take the Alberry position we're talking about, that actually makes the person, it makes it subjective. To what degree am I thinking this? Or to what degree, which is my own mind, and that is what you're saying, that is not what Scripture talks about. So you referenced Colossians chapter 3. Build that out now and apply and further expand upon that and its application here, what the Bible says.
5: So Colossians 3 is all about setting our eyes on the things above and not on the things of this earth, and understanding that the flesh that is still a part of us is going to constantly be warring against us. We need to kill the sin that is in us. And this killing of this sin, talked about in Colossians 3, is spoken of this way. Therefore, consider the members, this is

0: we include something that contaminates what is pure, a desire that ought not be there, a desire that is anti-God, a desire that says, this is what you should want. You should want other men as a man. And that, would we call that impurity? Would we call that, it even continues, an evil desires? Evil desires. So a desire that is evil. Would we say that a desire for a man to be with a man, or a desire for a woman to be with a woman, in attraction and even that sexual spark there, would we say that's an evil desire? I hope so. Because if Sam Elberry doesn't believe that, then we have a bigger problem. That desire is evil. And it's saying that you are to mortify, you are to kill dead these things in your earthly body, this immorality, this impurity, the passion and evil desires. And it goes on with greed. And then it says, and I'll tell you this, greed has a lot more, there's a lot more things in greed than just money. But I don't have time for that. But it says, which amounts to idolatry. And this is the thing that really bothers me about this whole position is, are we actually holding on to an idol by trying to justify just one evil desire that I can keep in my heart and mind?
1: Boy, that is one that I think maybe, Renton, we build on another program, just exactly what is idolatry. I agree with you. I think it's what it means. And we, ladies and gentlemen, we're all idolatrous. We have to watch so carefully. But when we come back, we have to deal with this question. In light of all these things, how does a God-fearing person live biblically in such a disordered world? We have to process all of this. What do we do? At the American Pastors Network, we urge pastors and Christian parents to seek a Christian education for their children, not as a preference, but a conviction. Whether in homeschool or Christian school, a Christian education is essential if we ever hope to raise godly children and change the culture for Christ. That's why on this program and our Stand in the Gap Today program, we are glad to partner with BJU Press, the nation's largest provider of K-12 Christian curriculum, academically excellent, biblically sound, and historically accurate.
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1: Those kind words from Congressman Michelle Bachmann summarize what our guests say about Stand in the Gap today. This is Sam Rohr. 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As we enter our final segment today, we've examined both the cultural arguments and the theological claims surrounding same-sex attraction. Yet every generation faces pressure to compromise, rename sin, or soften uncomfortable truths. But believers are called always to discernment, faithfulness, and gratitude.

0: to God, even when his standards conflict with the spirit of the age. In this final segment, we'll explore how Christians can remain grounded in biblical truth while still navigating an increasingly confused and morally unstable culture. All right, as we go into our final segment now, just a couple of things here up front. Dr. Renton Rathbun, who's with me today, his website, which I gave at the beginning, RentonRathbun.com. He has a lot of information there, but some of the podcasts that he does, primarily directed to parents, but helping them to understand the challenges to biblical worldview, are there. Very helpful. And this whole area we're talking about right now is one of those challenges to biblical worldview. It confronts our children, our grandchildren, and ourselves every day. This whole concept of human sexuality and what the world describes to be acceptable in their eyes. And Renton, I want to get into that in just a section, but I mentioned something in the last segment when you talked about idolatry being at the heart of this covetousness, and you mentioned that, and I said we'll have to deal with that sometime. Actually, ladies and gentlemen, to show how these programs connect, if you go on our website and you put in there Renton Rathbun or however, you will find a series of programs. But actually last November, I looked it up during the break, November 17th of last year, Renton, we actually did a program where we talked about idolatry, but it was the focus on gratitude. The theme then was gratitude, the antidote to idolatry. And so we described it then, but the focus was on gratitude and what the scripture tells us, primarily in the Old Testament, that when we are grateful to God for what he has done and for who he is, that's our greatest antidote to not embracing idolatry. But ladies and gentlemen, the world is all about disregarding God and certainly his word. And when that goes out, what places it? Idolatry of all types. So anyways, Renton, I just wanted to say that. So ladies and gentlemen, you can find a lot of information, again, on our website, standinthegapradio.com, or on our Stand in the Gap app. You can just search for it. It's easy, and then you can find these programs. All right, Renton, now, this world, it seems consumed. It's consumed with sexual disorder. And I'm going to say disorders of all type. In fact, I just queried the latest research. As of today, roughly 70 to 80% of young Americans, Gen Z and millennials, 70 to 80%, ladies and gentlemen, think about that. They no longer consider marriage a necessary requirement for sexual activity. And that number has doubled in the last 20 years. Why do I say 20 years? Well, I used to think generations were 40 years, and they are. Scripture often has 40 years, but George Barna, we have in the program regularly, says that when it comes to tracking cultural changes and trends, he's found over his over 40 years of survey work that in 20 years, an entire culture can change. So he's viewing generations as 20. So in 20 years, last 20 years, it's changed by 50%. And as I mentioned at the beginning of the program, 50% of American Protestants, this is Pew Research just done here in May, 50% of American Protestants and 65% of American Catholics, they now no longer believe that involvement in LGBTQ efforts are morally wrong. Now, it doesn't mean that they are identified in that category, but it means that in their mind, you cannot qualify any activity in that broader area as being morally wrong. All right. So, Renton, here's my question we wrap up today here. How should true believers not only consider this issue we're talking about regarding justifying increasingly unbiblical attitudes towards sexual sins, but if you can, would you extend this to biblical principles to be aware and prepared of as it relates to other warnings as well? Because there's a lot of things about which we should be aware as believers.
1: You know, we as believers, and this has happened in America specifically, we have watered down Christianity to the point where when we hear something that's not watered down, we become offended by it. When we hear God's word in its raw form, right from the context, it is absolutely piercing to the ears of many people in America that call themselves Christian. Because they are so used to watering things down so they can't mean exactly what they actually mean. They can't say exactly what it says. We have people, you know, my show today, that's out today on for the Renton Rathbun show, is about an apologist that's on a Bible faculty that doesn't even believe in the first 11 chapters of the Bible are actually history. He thinks they're myth. And why does he do that? Because it's completely foreign to people to believe that what the Bible says really is what it means. So if you're a true believer, you need to always be on guard, because you will constantly, the flesh in you will constantly pushing you to justify the idols that you want to have. Satan does not care if you are mostly pure. He doesn't want you to be pure, but he doesn't care if you're just mostly pure. He wants you to be just contaminated a little bit. That's all he wants. Because we think being contaminated just a little bit, just having a little sin, just maybe calling something else other than what the Bible calls it, just so we can have this one thing that we just really need to have, that's all Satan wants. He wants us to be just mostly holy. He wants us to be just mostly filled with the Spirit. He wants us mostly ruled by Christ, as long as we're not filled with the Spirit, as long as we're not completely ruled by Christ, and as long and especially that we're not fully holy. I mean, 1 John 2:1-2 is a great test for this. It says this, "My little children, I am writing these things to you so that you may not sin." And we read that and we just think, well, surely he can't mean that. He wants us to stop sinning? I mean, he can't mean that. So we keep reading and it says, "And if anyone sins, we have an advocate with the Father, Jesus Christ, the righteous." And so what we do as Americans is we read right by that first sentence. We want to read it this way, "My little children, I am writing these things to you so that if you sin, you have an advocate." What we don't want to read is what it actually says, which is, "My little children, stop sinning. Now there is hope. If you do sin, we have Christ. But my commandment is not that. My commandment is this, stop sinning." And we find that abhorrent. We think, oh, well, we know we can't do that, so let's not worry about it. And just in case we were going to have that attitude, John goes on and says, "And he himself is the propitiation for those sins that you're confessing." And what's propitiation? It's that he took on the absolute wrath of the Father because you wanted that sin. And so just in case you thought it's not important to stop sinning, he says this, "Your sin brought this, that the Son would take on the punishment of the Father for your sake." And so it really does come down to this, and you mentioned this before, this ingratitude we have. Let me just close with this. Colossians 3:15, right after all the stuff I was talking about before, says this, "Let the peace of Christ rule in your hearts, to which indeed you were called in one body, and be thankful." Boy, if we could remember that, that would change the world.
0: Dr. Renton Rathbun, thank you so very, very much for being with me today. Ladies and gentlemen, I hope that you've benefited by something that's been said within this program. 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So very, very important. The Word of God, it is either authoritative in all things and means what it says, or it doesn't. And that draws a very clear line, and that's how we ought to approach things we're talking about even today. So Renton Rathbun, thanks so much. His website again is RentonRathbun.com. 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

0: Today is Sunday, June 7th. Let's take a look at the weather for the Amarillo area. Tonight, the overnight low, mid to upper 60s. Tomorrow's high temperature is expected to reach about 103 degrees. On Tuesday, mostly sunny. High temperature upper 90s, south winds gusting to 30 miles per hour. Wednesday, the high is expected to be between 100 and 105 degrees.
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2: Welcome to the program today. Monty Gonzalez here in studio with our good friend Billy Crone, and we are going to be talking about his new project, Trump and the Staria Prophecies. I want to ask the question, do you think Trump is fulfilling prophecy? Is it good or is it bad? You're going to want to stick around and listen to this program.

0: we are here with Billy. And before we get to Billy, I want to remind everybody about a couple things that are happening here at Prophecy Watchers.
1: We are going to be having our Prophecy Conference in Colorado Springs, June 4th through 7th. So please consider joining us. Colorado Springs is beautiful in June, no doubt. If you can't join us in person, you can certainly join us through live stream. The other thing that we're doing, another event we're having and invite you to join us, is an Alaska cruise. We're having a Prophecy cruise going to Alaska August 22nd through the 29th of this year. If you ever wanted to see Alaska, maybe a bucket list item, you can join us there. Myself, Billy Crone, L.A. Marzulli, Lee Brainerd, a few others are going to be there. It's going to be a great time. So you can go to prophecywatchers.com and get information about those events. But back to the
0: Billy's going to be there. So welcome, Billy. Here we are.
2: Hey, looking forward to it, Lord willing.
0: And you kind of give us an update of what you're going to talk about at the conference.
2: Well, obviously, one of the hot topics you're going to deal with is the latest project, Trump and the Stargate Prophecy. So really excited about doing that. I was finally able to get this first section out. And because I'm sure as you noticed, since Trump got into office, the first thing I began to notice was an alarming trend. And I'm talking with the church. Number one, you got one side going to the end of the spectrum, and they're like, if you say anything positive about Trump, they cut you off with vitriol. They just spit down your throat, and just, you voted for the Antichrist. You're you know, you got duped and whatever. And whoa! I would rather have him run the economy than Kamala. But they shut you off. I ain't work with you. And it's a horrible witness and it caused division. The other alarming one was when he got into office was the bulk, and I'd say this is more the bigger number. The bulk of the church was like, whew, made it through those years with Biden. Now we got 4 years of easy living. We're just going to coast. And I'm going, what? You really think that Bible prophecy stopped just because Trump got in office? Mm-hmm. And his first day in office was like, oh boy, here we go. And that's the launching of the Stargate AI program. AI, we've already dealt with that many different times, but this decision by Trump, and I'm not saying he wakes up every day and goes, I'm working for the Antichrist. I'm not saying that. I'm just saying, let's talk about it. Can we talk about it without going to one end of the spectrum or the other? But that decision to invest $500 million, that's $500 billion, to speed up the process of AI. And if you do the research, it's not just America, it's around the world, okay? That has everything to do with Bible prophecy. And so we begin to catalog that and demonstrate that, how that's actually going to play out.
0: As Christians, you've said this often, I like the phrase, we're truth tellers,
2: right?
0: Regardless. We're not here to be loyal to a man. So in this sense, we recognize very clearly that Trump is doing a lot of great things. Yeah. And he's done a lot of great things for sure. But, and I appreciate what you said as well, because in my interactions is what does Trump know? What does he know he's doing? Or is the enemy using him in different ways because of his desire to win? He wants to be the best.
2: Right.
0: You hear him. His goal is for America to win. Well, that's generally a good thing. But in the midst of that, I think the enemy is using him to set up these things. Well, let's start for a moment. Two things, because you never want to assume anything. Well, give us the definition of artificial intelligence, and then talk a little bit more about the definition of Stargate and kind of what it is.
2: Yeah, basically AI, of course, artificial intelligence is a long time dream in the techno world. You can go way back into history, but even in somewhat recent history, in the 40s and 50s, people think that AI is a recent development. They've been working for a long time. But basically, they wanted to create an, quote, electronic brain. So they want something that mimics human intelligence on a massive scale that can help control the world. That's AI. And that's not just a theory. That's what's being put into place. Now, Stargate is the AI program. The first day in office that Trump, and I agree with you, I'm not saying he's working for the Antichrist. I think he wants America to be the leader in everything, including AI. And if you do the research, I believe the previous administration was holding America back on the development of AI and allowing us to take a back seat because on record, China said for many years that they're going to be the world leading developer of AI by 2030. So here comes Trump. No, America, we're going to be great, including with AI. But in that decision is everything, I believe, that has to do with Bible prophecy. Again, I'm not saying he's doing it for the Antichrist, but there's ramifications for that. So the Stargate program was basically three guys, experts, technology experts, that he brought in to run this Stargate AI program. A $500 billion, that's a half a trillion dollar investment. And the three guys, of course, is Larry Ellison, and he's the big wig of Oracle, which is a software developer company. You got Sam Altman, who's the big wig behind the Open AI, which is the AI aspect. And then you got the Korean guy, he lives in Japan, Masayoshi Son, and he's kind of like the financier. The problem with this is, and this is what we began to see, knowing AI and not only Daniel chapter 12, it's a sign of the last days, the increase of information, but Revelation 13, knowing that AI is going to run the infrastructure for the Antichrist kingdom. We've talked about that. But Mondo, I came across interviews with these guys who admitted behind the scenes what they're going to do with this. And they're going to bring in a Big Brother society. They're going to take over Big Pharma. And they're going to launch a cryptocurrency, complete control buying, selling, a cashless society. That's what we demonstrate.
0: Yeah, I mean, if you look at Billy's basically outline of his book, you talk about Stargate and the Antichrist, the Stargate and Big Brother, Stargate and Big Pharma, and Stargate and Bitcoin. And that is absolutely fascinating, because I want to step for a minute is, why do we think for a moment, just to explain it for people, why would we as Christians think that artificial intelligence and its capabilities is connected with the Bible or the Antichrist? I mean, what's the biblical basis there?
2: Well, again, Daniel chapter 12, about 2,600 years ago, he prophesied, how do you know he's in the last days? He says right there, verse 4, he says that people are going to be traveling over the world to and fro, and it's a global basis. That's stuff that we take for granted. We travel all over the world. We don't even think about it. That's a sign you're in the last days. The second thing is, he says there's going to be an increase of knowledge. It's rabbah in the Hebrew, which means an exceedingly increase of knowledge. And that's AI. Then you go to Revelation 13 and what John talks about, the 7-year tribulation. And it says clearly there that the Antichrist and the false prophet are going to micromanage the planet. They're going to control the whole planet's currency, even down to the point where they micromanage every single transaction, the buying and selling. And it implies a Big Brother society, because an order is given to worship the Antichrist. And if you don't, you're going to die, which implies, well, first of all, you have to have the ability to send out a global broadcast around the whole world and people to receive it. Then you got to know whether or not they obeyed. Well, how are you going to do? Well, you got to have some sort of monitoring system going. And then you have to have some sort of system in place where you know exactly where they're at, located on the planet, in order to take them out. That's what's called an implied Big Brother society. Mm-hmm. Here's the point. We've had these satellites. We've had the microchips. We've had the infrastructure. We've had the computer technology for many years. The one thing we were lacking in this global system is the administration part. In other words, you can't hire enough humans to run the back end of that kind of global monitoring system. Every transaction, the Big Brother Society, monitoring whatever people are doing, where they're going, what they're saying, wherever they're located, etc. But guess what? If you're going to do it, you have to have something superhuman, AI. And that's not just a theory, Mondo. As we know, it's already being put into place. And every one of those AI is already, right now, for years, has not just been developed, it's being developed in all these arenas to run the back end of that global system. This decision by Trump is going to put that on steroids.
0: Absolutely. And, you know, in my mind, I mean, I use AI every day. And so what we don't want to do here is, AI is a technology. Okay. It's not this demon in the boogeyman in that sense. But what I mean by that is, sometimes Christians be like, oh, I'm at work. Billy and I, we had a question here at one of our recent conferences. I'm at work. My company is requiring me to use AI. Do I need to quit? And we're like, no, you don't need to quit. But remember that AI is an amazing technology that is going to be hijacked by the Antichrist. And the extensive nature of it is getting out there farther and farther. But don't be scared of AI. Be wise about AI. And you know, it leads me to this is that just recently in our magazine, I had written an article about AI and how to use it and how to be aware of it, how to take advantage of its capabilities with discernment. And so, I use it as a way to segue into. I'm going to take a little break here where you can see how to get our magazine, because we're trying to help the church understand what's happening, how it's going to be used prophetically, but also, again, how to be in control and not in fear. That's the difference. So take a listen.
3: 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The signs are everywhere. The prophetic puzzle is almost complete. And yet, so many are still asleep. We believe Jesus is coming soon, and your support helps us take this urgent message to the ends of the earth.
0: Well, welcome back. We are talking to Billy Crone again about his new project, Trump and the Stargate Prophecies. And so, Billy, before the break, we're kind of helping people understand what AI is and, you know, the new Stargate project. They're going to build all these data centers, 500 billion. I mean, it's amazing. And so as you're researching this, maybe kind of lead us into, you mentioned earlier about these technocrats that are coming in and that they're, the public persona is, oh, this is going to be great and whatever, it's going to help everybody. And there might be some help. I'm again, AI helps me all the time. But there's also those human elements behind it that are going to seek, just like the Antichrist is a human, going to use it for their own ends. You have some quotes by them. I would love to hear, like again, this is your research. You're not making it up. Kind of share with us.
2: Well, and that's the point. I'm not just saying, I think this is going to be used to build this Antichrist system. I got these guys on tape, whether Trump knows it or not. Mm-hmm. I got them on tape admitting that's what they're going to do with this Stargate program. Real quick, just the Big Brother system. AI is running everything. AI is running all the CCTV cameras around the world. AI is monitoring all the video feeds, audio feeds. AI, and that includes even home systems, home security systems, all these home devices, Alexa, all that stuff. All that can be tapped into, monitored, and we know it's being monitored, and we demonstrate all this. We know it's being monitored 24/7 in real time, right? Okay, that sounds kind of creepy. But what proof do you have? And what has this got to do with Trump's decision with the Stargate AI program? You got to go back to the 3 guys he picked to run it. One of them is Larry Ellison. You tell me if Larry Ellison isn't going to use this Stargate program to launch this Big Brother system, Revelation 13. And I quote, Oracle co-founder Larry Ellison predicts AI surveillance will be a part of our everyday lives in our future, in monitoring society through a vast network of interconnected cameras, including security systems, that's even in your house, police body cams, vehicle dash cams. Quote, this is from Larry. Everyone will see it. Your body cam, talking about the police, will be transmitting. The police will be on their best behavior because we will be constantly watching and responding to what's going on. Listen, citizens will be on their best behavior because we will be constantly watching and recording everything that is going on. Quote, it could solve crimes faster. AI will monitor everything. We got drones. No longer will you have police car chases. drones will follow people. This is from him. It's a direct quote. He said, the drone will follow the car. Very, very simple. And if there's a problem, listen, AI will report the problem, report it to the appropriate person, whether it's the sheriff or the chief or whoever needs to take control of the situation. Direct quote. And I like to say, and that would include the Antichrist.
4: Exactly.
2: So here's my point.
4: Yep.
2: Mondo, that this has everything to, I'm not saying Trump knows. I don't know. I'm just saying the guys who he put in charge of this $500 billion investment to ramp up AI, and it's not just for America, but around the world, he admits what he's going to do with it. And it has everything to do with the Big Brother Society Revelation 13. And here's my point. Can we talk about it?
4: Yeah.
2: Is it illegal to talk about this? One group, if I say anything positive about the economy and Trump doing some stuff, which I'm excited, I'd rather share the gospel in a positive economy than what was happening before. But if I say that, I'm the Antichrist. I voted for the Antichrist. And they shut you off. The bulk of the church is what? La, la, la, la. I don't want to hear this. I don't want to hear this. And the sad thing is, that's making this happen that much faster.
0: Yeah, I mean, think about that. As you're watching this, think about the ways in which we as Christians are so out of balance that we can't even talk about a human figure in this sense. Again, somebody like Trump, who has done a lot for Christianity, mm-hmm. but we've also, you know, talked as well that if you think about those that he surrounded himself with, mm-hmm. I mean, lately he just week he talked about earning his way into heaven. He's hoping that his efforts, you know, you think, okay, I don't look to Trump as my pastor. I don't look to him as my theologian in chief. Obviously, he's got some errors in his theology. And again, I'm on his Telegram channel, and I see the way that he interacts. You know, he's an ego guy. He just, I mean, admitted he's an ego guy. And whether they're taking advantage of that for their own benefit.
2: I do believe the same shenanigans that he experienced, the people around him in the first term, is still continued on the second term. And I'll give you a case in point. John Rich, a country singer or whatever guy, I don't know if you ever saw that interview he did, and he exposed one of the meetings that he had with Trump, along with Herschel Walker, Lindsey Graham was there, and basically Trump asked him, about the jab thing and why he was getting booed when he was on the trail. And Rich, to his credit, John Rich, he said, Mr. President, I'll tell you exactly why. And he went on and he called out Fauci and all these things. He even said that the American people believe they're depopulationists and things of that nature. We've all been affected by that thing. And with people dying and being maimed and injured, Herschel Walker even said, Mr. Trump, you know, my constituents are saying the same thing when Herschel's running, I believe, for the Senate, whatever. Here's my point. Lindsey Graham, in the middle of John Rich doing that, he interrupts him. He said, President Trump, you can't listen to these conspiracy theorists and these way. And John Rich, to his credit, shut him down and said, don't you interrupt me while I'm talking.
5: Good for him.
2: Yeah, thank you very much. And so he continued to tell President Trump, he said, President Trump, I would boo you too, because this is what's going on. Here's my point. Trump goes, basically, this is unbelievable. And basically, why didn't anybody tell me?
0: Why didn't anybody tell me?
2: Mm-hmm. Now, I'm not saying every decision he makes, he's completely clueless in the dark. I'm not saying he's completely innocent of every single thing. I'm just saying what I'm seeing is, including with the Stargate things, these three guys, I don't think he knows what he just unleashed.
0: Yeah.
2: I don't think these guys are being fully transparent. I think he's thinking America's going to be a world leader in AI. And like with everything, we're going to win. I'm just saying, I got the proof that these guys have nefarious things, whether Trump realizes it or not. Can't we have a discussion about that? Because it has everything to do with Bible prophecy.
0: Amen. And that really is the key, is can we talk about this? And again, can we just be realistic? And as Billy said, Trump, no one's saying Trump is a hero in that regard, but he's prophecy is going to be moving forward, whether it's Trump or Kamala or anybody else in the administration or sitting in that seat. And that's what we know. God is the one on the throne here. God is the sovereign one. And God's timetable is moving forward. So we're going to take a little break here where you can see how to get Billy's new, not only the book, but the DVDs are even better because you get to see these people saying, again, in their own words. So take a listen.
3: 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Prophecies written 2,500 years ago are unfolding. One day, all will be forced to take the Antichrist's mark on their hand or forehead, bringing eternal separation from God with no second chances. At Prophecy Watchers, we're not looking for the Antichrist, but for Jesus' soon return to rapture his church. Our prayer is that you know him personally. The only treasure we can take to heaven is our loved ones. So make today the day you invite Jesus into your life and secure your eternal future.
0: Welcome back. We are here with Billy Crone. And as you saw there, Billy, you've done a great work here for sure. And just, and that's kind of what you've been doing. God's called you to just such a time as this, where your favorite phrase is, I got them on tape. You know, that kind of shows where, you know, we're from the 80s. It's not really tape anymore, but nevertheless, it's still true. I got them on.
2: Do you still roll down your window?
0: Right. This is where we're at. We have a few minutes left here, and I would love to get your thoughts. Is, you know, you're in this, and of all the things that you've seen in this project, give us one of them that just jumps out, or maybe two that just jump out at you that you were shocked with, like, wow, okay, you know, you're deep diving, you got a hypothesis, and then you see what come out. Anything stand out to you?
2: You want me to drop the bomb on you?
0: Drop the bomb.
2: I'll drop the bomb. I think one of the most alarming things is the takeover of Big Pharma and the medical community, including with the mRNA technology. Now, let me ruin some people's days. But I have on tape Larry Ellison saying what he's going to do in taking over Big Pharma. And this is, again, on tape, that he is going to use AI to sequence people. And then what they say that they're going to bring is what's called personalized medicine, including mRNA vaccines, personalized cancer treatments, and, quote, predicting pandemics before they spread, direct quote. And he goes even more than that. Wait a second. I thought with Kennedy that we were done with the mRNA. Nope, we're not. Mm-hmm. Even the latest news that just came out, everybody says, he banned mRNA vaccines. And by the way, they're not vaccines, they're gene editors.
0: They're gene editors, yeah.
2: Okay. No. Quote, if you listen to what he actually said, the money is just being redirected to develop other vaccines. And we know that that's going to continue to be a part of their program because Larry Ellison admitted that's what he's going to build with this Stargate program. mRNA vaccines that we can't even dream. He thinks it's a great thing. You and I know better.
0: We know better.
2: And we also know that it is genetically modifying people, which is a Bible prophecy related issue, because now you have the repeat of the days of Noah, when mankind was being hybridized out into something that was not mankind. And that's what that technology does. And so that was the bombshell, because I think a lot of people think that, again, with Kennedy, they're just taking statements, but they're not looking at the behavior. And that's very alarming to me. But what I'm concerned is, Mondo, you have that conversation with the vocal Christians, and what are they doing? I'm enjoying my 4-year vacation. Don't mess with me. And it's given these people a free pass. And prophecy is now happening on steroids because of a result of that unfortunate attitude.
0: Billy, appreciate your time. And as always, we appreciate your prayers and support for what we're doing. And we'll catch you next time.
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4: This is Millennial Moment with Farrell Griffin, shedding light on millennial issues with a biblical worldview. And boy, howdy, am I glad you've tuned in today. This week has been a wonderful time visiting with you as we look detailed at issues currently facing the millennials and Gen Z, Gen Alpha, beyond. We see a lot from Ali Beth Stuckey, a prominent voice in Christian culture and content, especially as she refutes so much progressivism. And I want to go back to one of her famed books that was out in 2024 called Toxic Empathy. I want you to hear why she wrote this book and what she delves into. In the event you haven't read her book, you'll be well informed about it. You'll probably want to read it, but she addresses a lot of things you may not be able to put your finger on in this culture. She deals with them head on in this book called Toxic Empathy.
6: On October 15th, releasing Toxic Empathy, How Progressivism Exploits Christian Compassion. Several years ago, I started paying attention to the tactics used by the left-wing media to get people, women in particular, on their side of an issue. They use what I call empathy shaming or empathy bullying. They present a victim, tell you their heart-rending story so that you have empathy for them, then attempt to convince you that the only kind moral position to take is the progressive one. So empathy for the trans child means you allow them to attempt to change their gender. Empathy for the illegal immigrant means you oppose deportation. This is toxic empathy. It is the empathy provoked for the purpose of manipulating you into believing things that are harmful and untrue. The thing about empathy is that it can actually blind us to reality and morality. That's why empathy really isn't a good guide in helping us decide what's right. The truth is, the actual truth, and most importantly, biblical truth. That's why I wrote this book. In it, we go through the five most popular lies of progressivism, the compelling story the media tells surrounding these lies, then refute them with counter-narratives, historical and scientific facts, and biblical support. When you've finished Toxic Empathy, you'll feel completely equipped to contend with the complex issues of our day with confidence and passion. Order Toxic Empathy.
4: That's right. That is true. This book has been out for a few years, so I'm thankful that she's written it. Reminder, if you haven't read it, it's a blue book and it's a hardback. You can find it online. You can find it in our local bookstore. I'm sure it's a very popular book in this current day. It's one worth reading, Toxic Empathy. See, it does prove that the broader picture has been neglected. As she states, toxic empathy focuses entirely on the feelings of a victim, on the victim, ignoring the broader moral equation, ignoring societal consequences, and ignoring the rights of others, and especially ignoring a biblical worldview. Boundaries are important. God created boundaries for a reason. God endorses and pushes morality for a reason. Remember, it was the wicked Sodom and Gomorrah that vexed the soul of Lot. It vexed Lot's soul. When you have to continually contend with immorality and deal with this toxic empathy, it can try to vex you. But we as Christians stand firm and flat-footed on the truth of God's word, knowing the truth and how we can contend for the faith and hold to the truth no matter what. I'm thankful for our leadership right now in America, but let us always be aware so we can contend for the gospel.
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9: This week on the weekend edition of Washington Watch, another votorama in the Senate and California's problematic vote count. Greetings, fellow patriots. I am David Salkeld, and I'm a constitutional conservative, Christian husband, and Reagan Republican. Both chambers of Congress finally got back to work this week, and the Senate took up the reconciliation process, hoping to get our nation's homeland security apparatus funded for the next 3 years. Here's Family Research Council President Tony Perkins as he introduces our first guest from Thursday.
10: All right, with the Senate busy now with that votorama, that is the budgetary process that you have to go through, budget reconciliation through. It's just a part of the process. But as soon as it finishes there, it goes to the House, and they could be voting on that as early as tomorrow morning. So joining us now on the Patriot Mobile Hotline to discuss this and more is Congressman Andrew Clyde, who serves on the House Appropriations Committee and the Budget Committee. He represents the 9th Congressional District of Georgia. Congressman Clyde, thanks for stepping off the floor to talk to us.
11: Great to be with you, Tony, always on Washington Watch.
10: So it looks like Republicans are moving forward. It's going to take a little time, but they'll get that reconciliation package passed the Senate, according to Senator Thune. What have you been hearing, and when do you think the House will take it up?
11: Well, actually, as we speak, we just voted on the previous question, and we're going to be voting on the rule here to actually allow us to take that bill up as soon as it is passed by the Senate, brought over to the House. So I expect that will be voted on probably later tonight and get to the president's desk as quickly as possible. Look, Tony, we're dealing with common sense versus crazy. There is no reason that we should, through budget reconciliation, have to fund the ICE and Border Patrol. That is not the way we do things here. It should be done through an appropriations process and not through budget reconciliation. But the Democrats are insane, and they refuse to fund these agencies. They refuse to protect our citizens. They refuse to secure our borders, and this is why we have to do it this way.
10: Let's talk about, though, what Republicans are doing in terms of returning to normal budget process. So you're on appropriations. The appropriations bills are making their way through the process. This is an outlier of the Democrats, as you said, holding these agencies hostage because they don't want to secure the borders. But the Republicans have returned to normal order when it comes to the appropriations process for the most part.
11: Absolutely, we have, and we're going to continue to do that. You know, we have passed 9 of the 12 appropriation bills out of committee. We finished 2 yesterday. It was late into the evening, actually early into the morning, after past midnight, when we finally passed the second of the 2 we did yesterday. We did Interior, and we did Transportation yesterday. And then tomorrow, we're going to do subcommittee markup on Labor, Health, Human Services, Education. I believe that one's coming to committee next week. We are actually bringing to the floor tonight the ag bill, the ag appropriations bill. So that will be 2 actually passed on the House floor tonight, as of tonight, and 9 passed out of committee so far. We are going to get these bills done. We're going to get them done before the end of June, which is the fastest that Congress has ever done this through regular order. And credit to Chairman Tom Cole for that, for moving this process quickly forward, and done in the most conservative way possible. I'm very pleased with that.
10: And that's the first step in getting our fiscal house in order, because these continuing resolutions that we have seen in these omnibus, those are reckless spending bills. And that's one of the reasons we have nearly $40 trillion in debt. Congressman, before I let you go, on Tuesday in committee, you brought up the issue regarding, it's a law that's been on the books for a long time. It's the Comstock Act, and it's what the Biden administration put forth, kind of a I would say, almost fraudulent opinion, saying it doesn't apply to mifepristone. You, during the Appropriations Subcommittee hearing with the DOJ Acting Attorney General Todd Blanche, you asked him about the DOJ enforcing the Comstock Act. Tell us about that.
11: Absolutely. You know, I think the world of Acting Attorney General Todd Blanche, I'm glad the president nominated him. But this is a critical issue. This is a law, the Comstock Act, has been on the books since 1873, 18 U.S.C. 1461. I'm going to just read you just a really little bit of it that absolutely applies to the abortion drug. It says, every article or thing designed, adapted, or intended for producing abortion, all right, is declared to be non-mailable matter and shall not be conveyed in the mails or delivered from any post office or any letter carrier. And whoever knowingly uses the mails for mailing the carriage in the mails or delivering anything shall be fined under this title or imprisoned not more than 5 years for the first offense, not more than 10 years for the second and subsequent offenses. This is absolutely current law, and it must be upheld by the Department of Justice, which is why I asked that question to the acting attorney general. You know, the Supreme Court has said this is valid law and is enforceable law. And so, therefore, I'm looking to hold the Department of Justice accountable. In Georgia, we cannot have, mifepristone mailed from these states that allow it into a state that does not allow it. And we don't. We believe in preserving life in the state of Georgia. And for folks like even from here in Washington, D.C., when they mail this drug, no doctor's prescription, you don't see a doctor. They just, you order it online and they mail it to you. It's wrong. It's deadly. It causes the murder of an unborn child, and it must be stopped.
10: Is your plan to follow up with the Attorney General?
11: Absolutely, my plan is to follow up with him. You know, he said it's complicated. Okay, great, it's complicated. Talk to me about it. Let's see what we can do. But, you know, their job is to enforce the law. This is the law that Congress passed in 1873. It is still current law today. Fortunately, when Roe v. Wade was passed in 1973, they didn't remove this law from the books. It stayed on the books, and now we can enforce it since Roe v. Wade has been struck down.
10: All right, Andrew, got to leave it there. Thanks for joining us. Folks, stick with us.
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13: Exodus chapter 9, verse 1 says, "Thus says the Lord God of the Hebrews, let my people go, that they may serve me." You see, America has freedom for a purpose. The question is, are we living by that purpose today? In Scripture, deliverance and freedom is never an end in itself. It is a liberation unto obedience, to worship, and to a covenantal relationship. God's demand to Pharaoh was not freedom for freedom's sake, but freedom so his people could identify with and belong to and serve him. Freedom that is not used to serve God will not endure. One of the founders actually echoed a similar warning. Thomas Jefferson wrote, "Indeed, I tremble for my country when I reflect that God is just and his justice cannot sleep forever." See, the founders understood we as a nation would be accountable to God for what he had granted to us. They sought freedom for a purpose. And that freedom was given to us as a nation for that same purpose, to serve God, to honor him, and to live as a people under his authority. In this 250th anniversary year, we must ask the question, are we living by that purpose today as a nation? Lord, we thank you for the godly foundation and heritage of our state. And Lord, we would return to an understanding of the freedom that you have granted to us, that freedom has a name.

0: Washington Watch. Sorry about that clock. Sometimes it just catches up with us and cuts us off in mid-sentence. As we were talking about, we're exactly a month away from America's 250th anniversary, where 56 courageous men risked everything for the cause of freedom. And at this historic moment in the life of our nation, we believe, again, it's necessary in that same vein to reaffirm our dependence upon Almighty God. If we don't do it, who will? So as a part of FRC's Defend Our Founding Freedoms campaign, I challenge you to sign the Declaration of Dependence, to sign that pledge. And again, you can download it once you we send you a link, and post it on your office door, put it on the refrigerator, talk about it, use it as a conversation piece. 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Again, let me remind you, in those of you in Georgia, in Gainesville, Georgia, we'll be at North Hall Church. I'll be there Thursday, June 18th for a recording of our weekend program that I do with the speaker this week on Capitol Hill. It'll be from 6:30 to about 8:30. To find out more, simply text Georgia to 67742. That's Georgia to 67742. Our word for today comes from Samuel, 2 Samuel chapter 11. It happened in the spring of the year, at the time when kings go out to battle, that David sent Joab and his servants with him and all Israel, and they destroyed the people of Ammon and besieged Rabbah. But David remained at Jerusalem. Then it happened one evening that David arose from his bed and walked on the roof of the king's house. From the roof he saw a woman bathing, and the woman was very beautiful to behold. So David said and inquired about the woman, and someone said, "Is this not Bathsheba, the wife, the daughter of Elam, the wife of Uriah the Hittite?" Then David sent messengers and took her, and she came to him, and he lay with her. Now, notice the progression of David's sin. He saw, he lusted with his eyes. He sought, he pursued his lust. He sinned, he yielded to his lust. David kindled a fire, fed the fire, and was later, as we read, consumed by the fire. Sin rarely destroys in a moment. It grows through unchecked desires and deliberate choices. We must guard what we watch, what we dwell on, and what we pursue. To find out more about our journey through the Bible, text Bible to 67742. That's Bible to 67742. All right, yesterday we were discussing Tuesday's primary election day, in which we had six states holding primaries: California, Iowa, Montana, New Jersey, New Mexico, and South Dakota. But I want to focus on California, where there was what appears to be a seismic political shift underway in this deep blue state of California. But 2 days after the election, where voters went to the polls, they're still waiting for the final results. I mean, countries complete elections in shorter period of time than California does. So why is California always behind in counting votes? Joining us now to discuss this and more is Pastor Jack Hibbs, senior pastor and founding pastor of Calvary Chapel Chino Hills in Southern California. He is the founder and president of Real Life Ministry. He's also my battle buddy. Pastor Jack, welcome back to Washington Watch. Thanks for joining us.
1: Brother, thank you.
0: Hey, and by the way, belated birthday to Real Life Network. Last week, celebrated 3 years. Of course, Washington Watch is on the Real Life Network, so congratulations.
1: Well, Tony, part of the great success is having you guys on, and it's been a wild 3 years. The growth, the expanse, and what's coming up is just really tremendous. We give God all the glory.
0: Well, I appreciate your bold leadership, not only in California, but beyond. But you've not given up on California. In fact, you know, you and I talk about this frequently. You introduced me to Steve Hilton a while back. You've been working in the churches. There was a seismic shift that appears to be taking place in California. So tell us about that. The state looks red, but of course, yeah, we're still counting ballots. Who knows what may happen there? Talk about that.
1: Yeah, well, let's first of all begin to change the narrative. California historically for over 16 years has been that deep blue state. But when the people have a chance to vote, Tony, as this last Tuesday proved yet again, the state is very red. What happens is that the residual Democrat power that is in place, and that is that superpower, that supermajority that Spencer Pratt and Steve Hilton have been talking about, they're the ones that count the votes, basically. I mean, they're the ones that right now you can watch some of these online posts, Tony, where they're counting. They said they needed 13 more days to count the city of Los Angeles alone. And now we just heard this morning that they need

0: 30 days. California needs 30 days to count the votes. Here's the reason why, Tony. Steve Hilton and many Republicans won overwhelmingly Tuesday night, and that's why the count must continue. If it was a Democrat victory, believe me, they would have called it by now.
1: So we'll come back to that in a moment, but let's talk about the role that the church played in this election. Churches, and I know not all of them, there's some that are still very frustrating, but Christians were engaged. They were turning out and voting. Talk about that.
0: This is exactly correct. The mobilization, and this has been election cycle after election cycle for us, teaching churches how to register people to vote, teaching churches how to collect ballots in California, which is legal, and then how to deliver those ballots safely to the registrar's office of that particular county. Education, Tony, that has been the key. Waking up pastors and waking up their grassroots, real impact type of salt and light ministries has made the difference. People don't want to talk about it because they don't know what to do about it. The Democrat machine in California is very nervous. The church has made a seismic difference in California, and this has been an effort. Tony, you know well, you've been part of this effort, our Comeback California effort, and it's paying off. And when you see what happened on Tuesday night, where the Republican beat out the two leading Democrats, and still to this moment, with all of the counting taking place, Tony, Steve Hilton is still a couple hundred thousand votes ahead in first place.
1: You know, I know how the left, the Democrats, will often, you know, hold back ballots and they come in later. But I was just looking, you know, when you compare California in size to other countries like Canada, about the same size as Canada, about 41 million people, Poland, Argentina, Spain, South Korea. So in Canada, most federal election results are known election night. Poland, usually within 24 hours. Argentina, yep, same night. Spain, usually within hours. Why California? I mean, is it a byproduct of the public education system there in California that they just can't count? What is it?
0: Oh yes, Tony, you hit the nail on the head. That's exactly it. It's California math, my friend. You should know this. Look, the state that produced the gold rush, the state that produced aerospace, the leading technology, rockets. Look, every other week we get to see a SpaceX launch from Southern California. We can do all these things, but we cannot count a vote. No, seriously speaking, Tony, this is the Democrat machine, the manifestation of its policies and powers. The fact that they are the ones who can't even manage an election. They want to talk about the democracy. Forget the democracy. We're talking about the republic. They are antithesis to the republic that we have. But we need to hold them accountable. Tony, I just sent a text to President Trump begging him to do what he can to bring attention to the fiasco that's happening right now as you and I speak in California. Because Tony, you and I sat in his office in the Roosevelt room not all that long ago and challenged President Trump to keep his eyes on California. Yeah. And lo and behold, here we are. California is turning red, folks.
1: And here's, I think, what the left fears most about this election is that, as you said, as pastors got involved, as churches got involved and started voting, and they actually see that they can make a difference, it will energize them. And you're going to see, of course, this already has started in certain parts of the state with school board elections and local elections. This is a momentum that will just overrun the left. And that's what they're afraid of. When people realize their vote can count and make a difference, and they can change the owner's tax structure, they can do away with all these regulations by electing people who have common sense, it's going to change the state.
0: Absolutely. And listen, by the grace of Almighty God, the church has been activated to believe, Tony, listen to this, to believe that voting is a biblical stewardship issue. It's not bad. It's not that dark, ugly world that we need to stay out of. It got that way because we abandoned it. But now that we're getting involved in it, we're shining the light. And we're conducting excellent quality, integrity of voting procedures. We're bringing righteousness back. Tony, maybe I'm rooting for our own team here in California, but I'll take our voting integrity now, the way that we conduct it, up against anybody in these states, because CNN came, NBC came, Fox came to see what we were doing because it was so controversial. And they walked away saying, there's no story here. What you guys are doing with your voting collection and with your registering people to vote, this is fantastic. And if people realize churches can do this and they should do it as a biblical stewardship item to preserve and to defend the republic, why not every church in America?
1: Right. In part, you're talking about utilizing the laws of California that does the ballot, what you call ballot collection. They call it ballot harvesting, but just pass the collection plate and we collect them there in the church, so to speak. Talk about that a little bit, because we got about 5 minutes left.
0: Yeah.
1: Last month, your ministry hosted an event for California pastors. Talk a little bit about the challenge that was put before them and the difference that they have the ability to make if they'll just use the tools available to them.
0: Well, here's what we did, Tony. We created an event at the Huntington Hyatt, a fantastic resort right on the beach here in Southern California. It was all free to the pastor that would show up. So we removed every excuse, and they came. And then once they got in the building, we gave them William Federer. We gave them Harmeet Dhillon. We gave them Michael Gates. We gave them officials that knew what they were talking about, and they removed systematically, case by case, topic by topic, answered every pastor's question regarding a cultural engagement for the cause of Christ. We can preach the gospel and affect our culture at the same time. We can do it, and we've been doing it. And so these pastors, they're waking up, Tony, and I'm telling you, especially if things go the way they are right now and we head into November, we've got Democrats. We know Democrats, Tony, that voted for Steve Hilton. They're done with the Democrat Party. California is the perfect example of 16 years of 100% Democrat control, and it ends in total disaster. Economically, safety, you name it. It has completely fallen apart. We've hit the bottom. There's no way else but up. And I thank God that there are people leading the way.
1: So Steve Hilton is leading right now. Of course, you know, as you said, they're still counting the votes, but he's leading in this primary election. It's a jungle primary, so everybody runs and the two top vote getters emerge unless they get over 50% of the vote. So you will have a general election in November. If Steve Hilton is on the top of this,
0: yeah,
1: that's going to, I would think, highly motivate those that we're not even involved. I mean, those that were involved are going to be motivated even more, but this is going to bring a lot more people into the process, I would think.
0: We had that exact response on our Real Impact social media and by conversations. People who told us, look, I sat it out. I didn't know who to vote for. Now that we've got our man and I've listened to him, I'm going for it. Pastor, I'll be there in November. And we know this, money's coming in now for that campaign. Nationally, we know that people understand, wait a minute, California, if it's the fourth or fifth largest economy in the world, there's reasons for us now to see hope in California, where people who left California are now wanting to come back, and they are very supportive. So Tony, it's gonna be exciting. The next 6 months are gonna be amazing.
1: I mean, California has checked every leftist box. I mean, the fiscal policy is horrendous, and they tax anybody who has money because they consider them rich. But what about the social policy? How do you see California, Gavin Newsom has been horrific on that. I mean, advertising in other states for people to come for gender transition surgeries, for abortions. How do you see California changing under Republican leadership there?
0: Tony, here's how it's gonna change. If a governor turns to me, a pastor, and says, you know what, I wanna be the governor, and the church needs to play her role in the culture. So Pastor Jack, if you would just mobilize the churches in California to help people on the streets, those that want help, can you get them to learn how to weld and to have a job? And then those that are crazy, those that are addicted, the state will take care of them. But the church's role historically in America has been tremendous. Can you consider that for California? Tony, when was the last time you heard a governor say the church has a role in fixing these issues of cultural and social issues, that the government needs to do the government stuff, but the church needs to be involved in the societal recovery? Tony, that's what we're hearing. What state gets that invitation? I'm telling you right now, the answer to change in California is going to be beyond political. The church is given a green light to invite all those of houses of faith, come with us and let's revive our cities, zip code by zip code. This is an amazing invitation, Tony, and if I didn't step up to that invitation, I would be derelict in duty.
1: Well, I think civil government has reached a point that it's out of answers. And so I think it's in part driven by desperation, but also an understanding of where true hope comes from. Pastor Jack, I've got about 30 seconds left. What would you say to pastors in other states across the nation as they approach midterm elections?
0: Yeah, leverage your congregation for the glory of God. Leverage your social media. Start saying this. Church, we're going to get you to register to vote. We're going to get you educated on the issues, because church family, we are not going to take our light and bury it under a basket. We are not going to take our talent and bury it and wait for the Lord to return. We are going to invest the opportunities that God has given us to preserve the republic. We live in the freest nation in the world. Let's exercise those religious freedoms to the glory of God. Christianity is not a spectator faith.
1: Absolutely. I say that all the time. It's for participants, not spectators. Pastor Jack, always great to see you, my friend. Thank you, brother.
0: I love you, brother. God bless you.
1: All right. Pastor Jack Hibbs of Calvary Chapel, Chino Hills.
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0: Today is Sunday, June 7th. Let's take a look at the weather for the Amarillo area. Tonight, the overnight low, mid to upper 60s. Tomorrow's high temperature is expected to reach about 103 degrees. On Tuesday, mostly sunny. High temperature, upper 90s, south winds gusting to 30 miles per hour. Wednesday, the high is expected to be between 100 and 105 degrees.
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Kevin Williams here. 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
1: 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When

0: Jason said, I'd like to get in.
1: Get a bit of speed to that.
0: I'd like to have some of that. Yeah. and for you who are just listening on radio, which would be a lot of folks.
2: But since this is a radio show, as opposed to those who are watching on radio. Yeah.
0: But the last line that was said, they were doing a dueling banjo kind of a thing. on next. And so at the end, Jason said, you finish it.
1: Yeah.
0: That's one of those moments. You cannot program. It wasn't written down. It just happened.
3: Hey, and here's a promise you can hold on to. If an egg is broken by outside force, life ends. If broken by inside force, life begins. Great things always begin from the inside. The inside out.
4: That's good.
0: Yes. 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
1: The Word of God is sharper than a two-edged sword. It is the discerner of the thoughts and intents of your heart. I'll say it plain and clear. If you're not spending time in the Word of God, you don't know your own thoughts. You don't know your own heart. Because the heart, the Bible says, is deceitfully wicked and no man can know it. But when I open this Word of God up and I spend time in God's presence, I like to call that God's sanctuary. You might be saying, well, you're in the sanctuary now. This is the sanctuary. We're at the church. We're in the big room with all the chairs and the piano. That's the sanctuary. This is the sanctuary when God's people come in and His presence comes with them. But I sanctuary at home, right? We better sanctuary in the car. If you got to spend much time in your car, you better sanctuary in your car. But don't pray with your eyes closed while you're driving, please. I want to take you to Hebrews 12, and we're going to launch from there before we really get into talking about the sanctuary of God and why it's so important. But Hebrews chapter 12, beginning in verse 1, therefore, since we are surrounded by such a great cloud of witnesses, that'd be all the people in Hebrews 11. If you want to know who they are, go read it. But let us, here's the important part for me today, said, let us throw off everything that hinders and the sin that so easily entangles, and let us run with